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0: At this time, we're going to listen to our message in the English language. And I want you to listen to this one very attentively. One by my brother and a friend, my co-worker, as we serve together in the Caribbean Sports and Leadership Development Partnership or movement, where we use sports and play to make disciples. And Dario has gone through a lot. I know him personally, and I know exactly what he's talking about, because he shared this message with us, this testimony with us. So I want you to listen to it very, very, very attentively. He's Bajan from Barbados, speaking in his Bajan language. He was presenting in a congress in 2025, a message entitled Resilient by Design. And I know he has gone through a lot, but he is hanging in there. He's standing there, and he's a very strong and dynamic young man. Just a couple of times, not too long ago, we were together, and he's still continuing to hang in there. He's a very powerful speaker, very, very passionate man. And I want you to listen attentively to this message. Nous écoutons le message en nous à présent en anglais. Yon ho Dario Richards de la Barbade qui a dit résilient, résilient par dessin, désigné pour résilier. Et c'est ça nous besoin en tant que Simon Abondier.
1: Collect an envelope that captures three medical reports that I was required to do over the last 2 weeks. These three reports are the result of an experience I had almost a year ago to the exact date. My wife and I, after 10 years of marriage, we decided, since we had not spent time alone since our honeymoon, that we were going to spend just a few days in Miami, left them children with their grandmother, get on the plane, gone. While on the plane, I began to experience the sickle cell crisis. And I have been diagnosed with sickle cell all my life. So I know what a sickle cell crisis feels like. But I realized in the moment on the plane that this particular crisis was a bit different, because usually, once I experience the pain, I start medicating, and even though the pain will not stop, it does not increase. But all of a sudden, I am experiencing increased pain with every cycle of medicine. So, I did the unthinkable. I drove myself to a Miami hospital. Unthinkable why? Because I have sickle cell, I can't get medical insurance. And when I get to the hospital, all I can begin to think about, this crisis is about to move from my body to my pocket. I go to the hospital, and the doctors start to go to work. And it's one thing when me and my wife are worried. It's a whole other story when you realize the doctors don't know what is going on. I began to inquire about how much this whole procedure is going to cost. And the doctor says to me, sir, the last thing on your mind should be the cost of this, because if you leave here, you will die. He says, as a matter of fact, I can't even help you anymore. We're going to transfer you to the general hospital. And all I'm thinking about, I get to the hospital, and there's this one memory in my mind. I don't usually have nightmares, but this is the only recurring experience of that time. I always remember laying on the bed between consciousness and unconsciousness, and a doctor comes through the door with a clipboard. He comes to the side of my bed, and he says, Mr. Richards, we suspect very shortly you will no longer be able to make decisions for yourself. I need you to send your decision-making power over to your wife. struck my heart. And all I could think about is, but what if my wife don't like me? Now pull the plug, yes, pull it, my wife is a sweetheart. You see, most of you in this room have probably never had a near-death experience because of chronic illness. But I am certain that most of us, if not all of us, have felt the psychological weight of the pressures of life. Because people often think that the greatest pain you experience with chronic illness is the physical pain. But the real battle happens on the psychological level. It happens in the realm of uncertainty. It happens in the realm of being unsure of whether or not you're going to make it. Whether or not the money will show up on time. Whether or not the bills will be paid next week. Whether or not your family will be taken care of. And one of my frustrations with doctors, if this ever happened to you, why do doctors ask you to do tests and then give you an appointment for 2 weeks later? And you tell me to do the test today, I do the test tomorrow, now I have to wait 14 days to find out what the results are. And you know what I do? I do the millennial thing. You know what the millennial thing? I start Googling. And Google is only making it worse. And what Google tells me, I don't understand, I put it in ChatGPT. And ChatGPT gives me a diagnosis and a health plan. As a matter of fact, there are so many researchers today that believe uncertainty is one of the greatest negative impacts on the human psyche. Because our inclination as humans are to always think the worst. And the longer we wait to hear the results in the envelope sitting in my passenger seat in the car, the more we convince ourselves it isn't worth it. That life will not work out. That what we are requiring or requesting or desiring will not come through. This is why resilience is oftentimes not about what you do, but who you need to become. This is why resilience is not very much an action plan, but it is a belief system. It's a life operating recalibration. Your resilience must be internal long before it is experienced around you. So my hope this morning, in this short time that I have, is just to give you three things that I believe that if you are able to build and strengthen them in you, that you will truly be resilient by design. A path or a strategy to help you to address the uncertainty, to address the pressures of life, and to ensure that whatever comes your way, that you could be unmovable. The first thing that I discovered on my journey is if I am going to be resilient, I need clarity. Clarity. I discovered this the hard way. When I was 14 years old, because of sickle cell, I developed this issue called a vascular necrosis. If you know anything about the joints, the hip is a ball joint. The ball goes into the socket. And a vascular necrosis meant that no oxygen was coming to the femur of my hip, so it began to die. And because I was 14 years old, they did not want to do reconstructive surgery because it would then stunt my growth. So the doctor instructed me very clearly, Dario, do not run. Dario, do not walk. Dario, do not play. As a matter of fact, go and get some crutches, and for the next 2 years, anytime you stand up, use those crutches. Because if you put pressure on the hip, you're going to cause it to get bad faster than it needs to be. Now, I was only 14. All the boys outside playing. My mother tell me, Dario, don't go outside. What Dario do? Wait till mommy gone. Left the crutches home, hobble and gone on the pastor. Because at that time, I had a limp. Get on the pastor, all the guys on the plane, they'll start quarreling. Dario, you know your foot hurt. Why you come? And the guys play football of all things, you know. Football of all the things. I said, yeah, man, but I got, I could play. And I remember, my body still feels the impact of the first time the ball comes to me. It comes, and I swing, and I hear crack. And you know what was the problem? The problem was the avascular process was in my left foot. But the pain that I experienced was in the right foot. 4 minutes in trouble. I like, no, I want to grow. I see star, I see Jupiter. I see everything. I eventually developed the strength to get home. And it took me so long to get home that by the time I got there, my mother was already back. And my mother, having had to live with me for 14 years, she was fully aware just by seeing me what needed to happen. She looked at me, she said not a word. She went inside, she got the bag, she came up, opened the car, we were on our way to the hospital. And while on the hospital, in the hospital bed, I am wriggling, I can't, when I turn to the left foot hurt. When I turn to the right foot hurt. And at one moment, me and my mother's eyes caught, and she said to me, I never forgot, she said to me, Dario, the sooner you realize that you are not a normal boy, and you cannot do what normal children do, the better life would be for you. At 14 years old, and I think those were the most devastating words a 14-year-old could hear. Because what my 14-year-old brain heard was my mother saying to me that I could not be great. That I could not do good things. I could not be phenomenal. I could not pursue and grab hold of greatness. And what it initially did, it triggered me in a path of trying to prove to everybody else that I am just as good as them. So my life became performative. I wanted the approval and the applause of people. I wanted to show them I was just as normal. But you know what I quickly realized? I quickly realized the same people that will build the ladder to elevate you will swing the axe that cut you down. And there is no prison worse, not even sickle cell, no prison worse than the prison of living for the opinions and applause of men. And all of a sudden, some years later, I quickly realized that what my mother was telling me was not that I could not be great, but if I was going to pursue greatness, I had to find my own path. I had to do it in a manner that was not rooted in insecurity, but in identity. I had to understand that I was my most valuable resource. There was something already invested in the inside of me that if I paid attention to that thing, I would be unstoppable. I would become so great you can't ignore me. You see, there's so many people who live all their lives never discovering the value that they possess because they're always trying to play somebody else's game, run somebody else's race. And the primary motivator that gets you out of bed in the morning is not who you are, but who you desire to be. It's not your sense of identity, but it's your insecurities. And as I told you at the beginning, if you are going to be resilient, it's not yet about what you need to do. It's about who you need to become. And the first step in resilience is receiving absolute clarity that even though things may be happening to you, even though pressures may be impacting you, that who you are is in possession of something that is sufficient to make a significant impact in the world and to achieve the things that you desire in your heart. It begins with clarity. But clarity is not enough. When you have clarity and you become aware of who you are, you then must develop conviction. You can't just become aware of it, you must now accept it. One of my favorite quotes in the world comes from a guy named Alex Hormozi. Alex Hormozi says that, he says, confidence is not the result of repeating affirmations in the mirror, but confidence is the result of building a body of evidence that you are who you say you are. I know that we are at an insurance conference, I know that you love the hyper and the jumper. I know that these conferences are premium gas stations, and you come and get all the gas that you need, but some of you are conference junkies. Some of you need too much gas. If the car that you drive at home needed as much gas as you do to get moving, you would sell it. Why you need so much gas to get going? The evidence of who I am is not the declarations I make in the mirror. It's not the affirmations I repeat on the car driving down. It's not the vision board that I stuck on my wall. The evidence that I am who I say I am is that I have built a body of evidence. That I have said I will do it, and I did it. I said that I will be it, and I became it. I said that I would operate in it, and I operated in it. Stop trying to affirm yourself into something that you have not yet proven. Confidence isn't done or achieved by affirmations. It's found in action. It's found that when you question me, I don't need to defend you with argument. I can take up my resume. Check what I have done, not what I have said. Check what I have done. And what confidence does, it moves my baseline of operation. It moves me from always starting from a, I don't know if they're going to like me. I don't know if the speech is going to go well. I have spoken long enough to know that my baseline has now become good. I know that because of the evidence that I have built by communicating, that at minimum, this talk is going to be good. At maximum, it could be phenomenal, but my evidence have given to me, at minimum, you can enjoy something that I say. Not because I'm arrogant, not because I'm proud, but because I have a track record. I have evidence. I have evidence that proves there is something that I have to offer. Too many of us too comfortable claiming what we are not. We too comfortable talking about it. And when it's time for action, where is the evidence? It's lacking. Being resilient is not just about clarity. It's not about building confidence. Many of you have been through things before, but every new challenge you encounter, you behave that you never overcome anything yet. You have experienced pressure. You have experienced pain. You have experienced, most of us in this room at some time, you have been poor before. There have been times when you did not have money before. So when you're worrying and anxious about whether or not the money comes, you know what it looks like and feels like to not know if money comes. You have a trap. There is evidence that you can overcome. But with every new challenge, you are you shivering away. You can't function. Function in the evidence that you have to prove that you are who you say you are. Yeah. Clarity. Conviction. And finally, courage. Resilience is about courage. You see, when you are clear and aware of who you are, and when you have conviction in the acceptance of what you have done, then there comes a time in life when you have all the knowledge that you need. You have all the evidence that is required. You don't need more advice. You don't need more counsel. You don't need more mentorship. What you now need is courage. Because oftentimes, many of us already know what we need to do in the things that we are facing. But we want somebody to come along and to tell us this is what should be done. But resilient people are courageous people. Resilient people are those people who are willing to do the hard thing, who are willing to do the difficult things to ensure that they do not fall back into the insecurities of the issues that they face. They make a conscious decision that they will move in courage, that they will be bold in opposition, that in the midst of pain and pressure, yes, they will be impacted, they will bend, but they will not break. And in the bending, it's the preparation for the bounce back. You have to know that you need to be courageous. Even a shot a few people, because of God, too many people that oftentimes see you too small. And you have to be courageous enough to prove them wrong. Not for the sake of living for their approval, but by showing them who you are as you navigate difficult circumstances. Some years ago, I was experiencing a crisis. And I was speaking to one of my friends from North America, and I was just telling them about the emotional and the psychological weight of the pain that I'm currently experiencing and the uncertainty in front of me. And she says to me, Dario, you sound like you are down in the doldrums. I said, down in the doldrums? I never heard that before. What does that mean? It's just a saying that I know that people use when a person seem not to be experiencing life in a fun way. So I walked away and I did the millennial thing. I Googled it. Going to Google to find out what is this doldrum thing that this girl is talking about. And I find out that the doldrums is a particular location close to the equator where when a boat enters the doldrums, there is little to no wind. So when the boat gets into the doldrums, the boat just drifts. It becomes stagnant. It could drift for hours, it could drift for days, it could drift for weeks because it's in the doldrums. And the problem with the doldrums is that some years ago, the only boats that existed were sailboats. So when you get into the doldrum and there is no wind, all you do is drift. But then man created the engine. And all of a sudden, the wind that was required to move the boat was no longer necessary because the engine existed. And when the boat got into the doldrums, all of a sudden, it could power itself through. You see, the doldrums only existed when the boat required an external force to push it along. When it needed something around it to keep it moving. But when the doldrums or when the boat found an internal source of power, when the boat found a source of energy that was not dependent on the wind, it was not dependent on the wave, but it was dependent on what was inside of it, all of a sudden, boats were able to navigate the doldrums on a different level. The point that I want to close with is that as you have clarity, as you have conviction, and as you become more courageous, you have to become a person that becomes less reliant on the things outside of you, on the pressures outside of you, and find a source of energy that resides on the inside. So no matter what is happening around you, that what is happening in you is keeping you going. That's where resilience is found. It's not found in the externals, it's found in the internal. And as I continue to navigate life, whatever is happening around me can happen as long as it don't get in to me. You guys look so cute. So beautiful. But I've been around long enough to know that you can look cute and beautiful and be miserable. That you could be in this room, everybody talking, and you ain't hear a word yet. You left things at home unresolved. You have to leave here and drive back into circumstances and situations that you are not sure how it will work out. And I hope if there's one thing that you remember when you live here, when you leave here, is that you leave with absolute clarity that you are your most valuable asset and what is needed for the fight you already possess. I hope that you leave here with conviction, conviction that is grounded in confidence. You have been through some stuff before. You have fought before. You have survived before. You have outlasted the issue before. And if you did it before, by all means, you can do it again. And I hope as you go back, you don't just go with clarity and conviction, but you walk in with courage. And the person that left is not the person who returned, because now there is something inside of you that is pushing you through the doldrums. Be resilient by design. Bless you.
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0: Very powerful message, very powerful testimony by Dario Richards. And we can only play one powerful song after this one is My Champion by Jermaine Edwards.

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2: Welcome to today's encouragement from Our Daily Bread. Growing Our Knowledge of God was written by Nancy Gavianis and read by Joyce Dinkins.
1: 2 Timothy chapter 2, verses 14 through 19 and 22 through 24. Keep reminding God's people of these things. Warn them before God against quarreling about words. It is of no value and only ruins those who listen. Do your best to present yourself to God as one approved, a worker who does not need to be ashamed and who correctly handles the word of truth. Avoid godless chatter, because those who indulge in it will become more and more ungodly. Their teaching will spread like gangrene. Among them are Hymenaeus and Philetus, who have departed from the truth. They say that the resurrection has already taken place, and they destroy the faith of some. Nevertheless, God's solid foundation stands firm, sealed with this inscription: "The Lord knows those who are His," and "Everyone who confesses the name of the Lord must turn away from wickedness." Flee the evil desires of youth and pursue righteousness, faith, love, and peace, along with those who call on the Lord out of a pure heart. Don't have anything to do with foolish and stupid arguments, because you know they produce quarrels. And the Lord's servant must not be quarrelsome, but must be kind to everyone, able to teach, not resentful. Growing Our Knowledge of God, written by Nancy Gavianis. As soon as I jumped into the pool, my goggles filled with water and I could barely see. Despite having no formal swimming instruction, I slowly persevered for the two laps of a race I had entered on a whim. Years later, after taking lessons and learning the proper breathing and swimming techniques, I enjoyed learning all four competitive swim strokes. What a difference it makes when we have the proper training. The same applies to reading the Bible. When we understand the context and meaning of what we're reading, we can grow in our faith and properly apply it to our lives. Paul wanted Timothy to stand firm in his faith, avoid quarrels, and not be deceived by false teachers. In his final letter, the apostle urged Timothy to study the scriptures. Do your best to present yourself to God as one approved, a worker who does not need to be ashamed and who correctly handles the word of truth. As I learned and practiced proper swimming techniques, I became a better swimmer. In our spiritual walk, as we learn and understand the words and concepts in the Bible, we grow in our knowledge of God, enabling us to distinguish truth from falsehood and gain wisdom. As we read scripture, let's continue to grow so that we may be thoroughly equipped for every good work. Let's pray. Lord, You are the source of all wisdom and truth, and Your word equips us for every good work. Help us to study scripture diligently so we can rightly understand and apply it in our lives. Strengthen us to stand firm in faith and live out Your truth with grace and courage. It's in Jesus' name we pray. Amen.
2: As you go about your day, reflect on these questions. 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What have you learned lately as you read Scripture?
0: It's now time to say goodbye for another Tuesday night. C'est l'heure de dire au revoir pour un autre mardi soir. 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Pleasant night, rest everyone. Thank you very much for listening. Thank you very much for tuning in. I pray that God will take control of you even in your sleep and you will have a good night's rest and he will permit you to be restored fully if he permits you to see a new day. So continue to give him the praise, the honor, and the glory as I wish you a pleasant night. Bye-bye.

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Melting Pot, the program

last days it shall come to pass that the mountain of the house of the Lord shall be established in the top of the mountains, and it shall be exalted above the hills, and people shall flow unto it. And many nations shall come and say, Come, and let us go up to the mountain of the Lord, and to the house of the God of Jacob, and he will teach us of his ways, and we will walk in his paths. For the law shall go forth of Zion, and the word of the Lord from Jerusalem. And he shall judge among many people, and rebuke strong nations afar off. And they shall beat their swords into plowshares, and their spears into pruning hooks. Nation shall not lift up a sword against nation, neither shall they learn war any more. But they shall sit every man under his vine and under his fig tree, and none shall make them afraid, for the mouth of the Lord of hosts hath spoken it. For all people will walk every one in the name of his God, and we will walk in the name of the Lord our God for ever and ever. In that day, saith the Lord, will I assemble her that halteth, and I will gather her that is driven out, and her that I have afflicted, and I will make her that halted a remnant, and her that was cast far off a strong nation, and the Lord shall reign over them in Mount Zion from henceforth even for ever. And thou, O tower of the flock, the stronghold of the daughter of Zion, unto thee shall it come, even the first dominion, the kingdom shall come to the daughter of Jerusalem. Now why dost thou cry out aloud? Is there no king in thee? Is thy counselor perished? For pangs have taken thee as a woman in travail. Be in pain, and labor to bring forth, O daughter of Zion, like a woman in travail. For now shalt thou go forth out of the city, and thou shalt dwell in the field, and thou shalt go even to Babylon. There shalt thou be delivered. There the Lord shall redeem thee from the hand of thine enemies. Now also many nations are gathered against thee, that say, Let her be defiled, and let our eye look upon Zion. But they know not the thoughts of the Lord, neither understand they his counsel, for he shall gather them as the sheaves into the floor. Arise and thresh, O daughter of Zion, for I will make thine horn iron, and I will make thy hoofs brass, and thou shalt beat in pieces many people, and I will consecrate their gain unto the Lord, and their substance unto the Lord of the whole earth.

Rest in the Lord and wait patiently for him. Fret not thyself because of him who prospereth in his way, because of the man who bringeth wicked devices to pass. Cease from anger and forsake wrath.

Now gather thyself in troops, O daughter of troops. He hath laid siege against us. They shall smite the judge of Israel with a rod upon the cheek. But thou, Bethlehem, Ephrathah, though thou be little among the thousands of Judah, yet out of thee shall he come forth unto me that is to be ruler in Israel, whose goings forth have been from of old, from everlasting. Therefore will he give them up, until the time that she which travaileth hath brought forth. Then the remnant of his brethren shall return unto the children of Israel, and he shall stand and feed in the strength of the Lord, in the majesty of the name of the Lord his God. And they shall abide, for now shall he be great unto the ends of the earth. And this man shall be the peace, when the Assyrian shall come into our land, and when he shall tread in our palaces, then shall we raise against him 7 shepherds and 8 principal men. And they shall waste the land of Assyria with a sword, and the land of Nimrod in the entrances thereof. Thus shall he deliver us from the Assyrian, when he cometh into our land, and when he treadeth within our borders. And the remnant of Jacob shall be in the midst of many people as a dew from the Lord, as the showers upon the grass that tarrieth not for man, nor waiteth for the sons of men. And the remnant of Jacob shall be among the Gentiles in the midst of many people as a lion among the beasts of the forest, as a young lion among the flocks of sheep, who, if he go through, both treadeth down and teareth in pieces, and none can deliver. Thine hand shall be lifted up upon thine adversaries, and all thine enemies shall be cut off. And it shall come to pass in that day, saith the Lord, that I will cut off thy horses out of the midst of thee, and I will destroy thy chariots, and I will cut off the cities of thy land, and throw down all thy strongholds, and I will cut off witchcrafts out of thine hand, and thou shalt have no more soothsayers. Thy graven images also will I cut off, and thy standing images out of the midst of thee, and thou shalt no more worship the work of thine hands. And I will pluck up thy groves out of the midst of thee, so will I destroy thy cities, and I will execute vengeance in anger and fury upon the heathen, such as they have not heard.

0: 6.
1: Hear ye now what the Lord saith. Arise, contend thou before the mountains, and let the hills hear thy voice. Hear ye, O mountains, the Lord's controversy, and ye strong foundations of the earth. For the Lord hath a controversy with his people, and he will plead with Israel. O my people, what have I done unto thee? And wherein have I wearied thee? Testify against me. For I brought thee up out of the land of Egypt, and redeemed thee out of the house of servants, and I sent before thee Moses, Aaron, and Miriam. O my people, remember now what Balak king of Moab consulted, and what Balaam the son of Beor answered him from Shittim unto Gilgal, that ye may know the righteousness of the Lord. Wherewith shall I come before the Lord, and bow myself before the high God? Shall I come before him with burnt offerings, with calves of a year old? Will the Lord be pleased with thousands of rams, or with 10,000s of rivers of oil? Shall I give my firstborn for my transgression, the fruit of my body for the sin of my soul? He has shewed thee, O man, what is good, and what doth the Lord require of thee, but to do justly, and to love mercy, and to walk humbly with thy God. The Lord's voice crieth unto the city, and the man of wisdom shall see thy name. Hear ye the rod, and who hath appointed it? And there yet the treasures of wickedness in the house of the wicked, and the scant measure that is abominable. Shall I count them pure with the wicked balances, and with a bag of deceitful weights? For the rich men thereof are full of violence, and the inhabitants thereof have spoken lies, and their tongue is deceitful in their mouth. Therefore also will I make thee sick in smiting thee, in making thee desolate because of thy sins. Thou shalt eat, but not be satisfied, and thy casting down shall be in the midst of thee. And thou shalt take hold, but shalt not deliver, and that which thou deliverest will I give up to the sword. Thou shalt sow, but thou shalt not reap. Thou shalt tread the olives, but thou shalt not anoint thee with oil, and sweet wine, but shalt not drink wine. For the statutes of Omri are kept, and all the works of the house of Ahab, and ye walk in their counsels, that I should make thee a desolation, and the inhabitants thereof an hissing. Therefore ye shall bear the reproach.

0: From the files of Unshackled, Pacific Garden Mission presents Free Indeed.
1: I was filled with hate instilled in me by my father, who abused me horribly. When I was 13, he hit me so hard that I lost two front teeth and had a gaping hole in my upper lip. We lived in Iowa. Dad hauled illegal booze from Minnesota. I was 16 when he used me as a driver on these runs. Dad refused to pay me until other men forced him to give me back pay. I had to leave home after that. I went to Wyoming, where I teamed up with some guys to steal moonshine. In the process, a gunfight erupted, and I shot and killed someone who was shooting at us from a roof. It turned out to be a woman. 2 years later, a bounty hunter caught up with me, and I was tried and sentenced to hang. 2 days before my execution, the governor granted a reprieve for 41 days, and during that time, my sentence was commuted to life. I spent 9 years on Lifer's Row when my appendix ruptured, and when I recovered, I was allowed to crawl out onto the lawn where I heard a little girl singing Jesus Loves Me. Then someone sent me a Bible. 2 years later, I sat in chapel and prayed, receiving Christ as my Savior. Jesus helped me endure my 19 years in prison before I was moved to the prison farm where I learned many skills. He was with me when I was released 8 years later, helping me resist temptation. And he'll stand beside you, too, if you ask him. I'm Clifford Mann. If the Son, therefore, shall make you free, ye shall be free indeed.
0: If you would like to be free from the weight of sin by accepting Jesus Christ as Lord and Savior, call 1-888-NEED-HIM right now. Free Indeed is a production of Pacific Garden Mission, 1458 South Canal Street, Chicago, Illinois, 60607. 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

0: It says pray. Not like, you know, a prayer a day to keep the devil away. Not like a prayer over your meal just because that's what your mama did and your grandmama did and that's what you're supposed to do. Not something quick and casual. Fervent, prioritized prayer. Y'all, you can't have victory if you don't pray. Do you hear what I'm saying to you? Prayer is the key that unlocks the resources of heaven so that they can be unleashed on planet Earth. Prayer is the key he's actually given you to get all the good stuff down here. Because I don't know about you, but I don't want to wait to get to heaven to experience all that God has for me. Any bits of heaven he plans to give me on earth, I want it right now. Prayer accesses the bits of heaven he intends to give you now. And prayer, listen, prayer is what pushes the kingdom of darkness back. It's what pushes it back. That's why Jesus said, my house shall be called not a house of good preaching, not a house of good singing, not a house of great spotlights and production, not a house of great cafes. I hope you have all of that. Enjoy it. But Jesus said at the end of the day, my house better be called a house of prayer. Because spotlights and fog machines and great singing and great preaching, that won't necessarily push the kingdom of darkness back. But when my people who are called by my name, when they will humble themselves and when they'll pray, he says that I'm going to hear from heaven. I'm going to heal the land. The enemy will have to bend the knee at the name of Jesus in prayer.
1: Come on, open your mouth and speak with me. Father, in the name of Jesus, I come before your throne of grace with boldness as your word declares in Hebrews 4 and 16. I come not on the basis of my own righteousness, but on the basis of the blood of Jesus, which has given me access into the holiest of all. I thank you, Lord, that I am accepted in the beloved. I thank you that I am not an orphan approaching a stranger. I am a son, I am a daughter approaching my father. And you delight in hearing my voice, Father, I declare that this day belongs to you and to me. I declare that every second of this day is loaded with your purpose. There is no such thing as a wasted day for me because my steps are ordered by the Lord. Even what seems like a detour is a divine setup. Even what seems like a delay is a preparation. I trust your hand, Lord. I trust your timing. And I declare that I am right on schedule with the agenda of heaven for my life. Now, Father, I speak blessings over my mind. I declare that my mind is the mind of Christ. I declare that I have been given a spirit of power and of love and of a sound mind, as your word declares in 2 Timothy 1 and 7. I refuse a spirit of confusion. I refuse a spirit of depression. I refuse a spirit of anxiety. I cast down every imagination and every high thing that exalts itself against the knowledge of God. My thoughts are aligned with heaven. My mind is a sanctuary of divine wisdom. Creative ideas that will change my life and the lives of others are flowing to me right now. In the name of Jesus, I speak blessings over my body. Body, I speak to you with authority. You are not a site for the activity of sickness. You are the temple of the Holy Ghost. Every cell in my body is functioning in perfect alignment with the original design of my Creator. Every organ is sound. Every system is working. I declare divine health over my body, not because I deserve it, but because Jesus, who bore my sicknesses and carried my diseases, has already paid for my healing. By his stripes, I am healed. That is not a hope, that is a declaration. By his stripes, I am healed. I receive that healing now and I walk in it all the days of my life. I speak blessings over my finances and my career. Lord, your word says in Philippians 4 and 19 that you shall supply all my needs according to your riches in glory by Christ Jesus. Not according to the state of the economy, not according to the failures of my past, according to your riches in glory. That is an inexhaustible resource. That is a divine supply chain that no recession can interrupt, that no inflation can diminish, that no corrupt government can shut down. My source is God, and God is never broke. I declare that money is coming to me from expected and unexpected sources. I declare that divine ideas that create income are being released to me. I declare that the work of my hands is blessed and profitable. I declare that I am a lender and not a borrower, that I am the head and not the tail, that I am above only and not beneath. This is not arrogance, this is covenant. I speak blessings over my relationships and my family. Lord, I declare that my home is a sanctuary of your peace. I declare that every relationship in my life that you have ordained is being strengthened today. I declare that toxic connections are being severed by the power of the Holy Ghost. I declare that my children walk in the wisdom of God, that my spouse is covered by the blood of Jesus, that my parents are under divine protection, that strife has no place in my household, that we dwell together in unity as the Lord commanded the blessing, even life forevermore. I speak blessings over my spiritual life. Father, I declare that I am growing, that I am not where I was last year, that I am not where I was last month, that the grace upon my life is increasing and my capacity to carry the anointing is being enlarged. Lord, give me a greater hunger for your word. Give me a greater passion for prayer. Let me not be satisfied with a shallow spiritual experience when you have depths of wisdom and revelation reserved for those who seek you. I press in, Lord. I press in for more. Now, there is someone hearing this who is under a specific attack. The enemy has been working against a particular area of your life and you have felt the pressure. I want you to understand that the attack is a sign of the assignment. The enemy does not waste time attacking what is inconsequential. The intensity of the spiritual warfare over your life is a testimony to the significance of your destiny. And so right now, in the name of Jesus, I rise as an instrument in the hand of God and I declare to you,

0: You shall experience a sudden lifting. What has been heavy on you, the Lord is taking it off. What has been blocking you, the Lord is clearing the path. What has been silent, the Lord is causing it to speak. I declare open doors. Doors that no man can shut, the Lord is opening them for you. Doors of opportunity that seem to have been permanently closed, I declare they are coming open by the hand of the Lord in this season. Somebody is going to receive a call they were not expecting. Somebody is going to get an opportunity that they did not apply for. Somebody is going to have a divine connection that will change the trajectory of their entire life. That somebody is you. I declare financial turnaround. What was taken from you is being restored. The enemy is releasing what he stole. Your Elijah is being commanded to pay back sevenfold. Debts are being canceled. Provisions are materializing. Business ideas are gaining momentum. Contracts are being signed. Promotions are being released. Somebody is stepping into a new level of financial responsibility and capacity. You will not beg for bread. Your children will not beg for bread. You are entering into a dimension of divine sufficiency and divine overflow. I declare healing from the crown of your head to the sole of your feet. Let the healing power of God move through you right now. If there is sickness in your body, I command it to leave. Cancer, go. Diabetes, I rebuke you in the name of Jesus. Every chronic condition, every autoimmune disorder, every diagnosis that has brought fear to your heart, I speak the word of the Lord over you. He sent his word and healed them and delivered them from their destructions. That word is going forth right now. Receive your healing. Where there has been bitterness and unforgiveness, God is releasing grace. Where there has been distance and misunderstanding, God is opening channels of communication. I declare clarity of purpose. There are people in this place who have been confused about their direction. You have not been sure whether to go left or go right, whether to stay or to move, whether to invest or to hold back. And the Lord is releasing clarity right now. He's speaking to your spirit. He's illuminating the path. He's confirming the direction. You will not miss your way. The steps of a good man are ordered by the Lord, and he delights in his way. I declare supernatural speed. There are things in your life that have been moving slowly, painfully slowly. It has felt like you are walking through thick mud. But I declare that the season of slowness is ending and the season of speed is beginning. God is going to accelerate things in your life. He is going to compress timelines. He is going to do in 1 year what normally takes five. He is going to bring you to the place of your promise faster than you imagined. Get ready. Get your heart ready. Get your faith ready. Get your capacity ready. Because many times the delay was not God withholding. The delay was God preparing you to be able to handle what he was about to release. And now that the preparation has been accomplished, the release is imminent. Your time has come. Father, we receive all of this. We receive the word. We receive the prophecy. We receive the declaration. Let it be so in the lives of every person that has encountered this ministration, whether they heard it today or whether it finds them weeks from now. Let the word be alive when it gets to them. Let the prophecy be accurate when it reaches them. Let the prayer be answered when they receive it, because Lord, you are not bound by time. You are the eternal one, and the word that goes forth from your mouth does not return to you empty. It accomplishes what you please. It prospers in the purpose for which you sent it. We thank you, Lord. We receive it. We believe it. We declare that it is done in the mighty, matchless, magnificent name of Jesus Christ. The name that is above every name. The name at which every knee must bow, both in heaven and in earth and under the earth. The name that demons tremble at. The name that sickness must obey. The name that lack must respond to. The name that no power in the universe can resist. In that name, we seal this declaration. We seal this prayer, we seal this prophetic word. Let it go forth and let it produce fruits that remains. Hallelujah.
1: In spite of all the wars, inflation, pandemic, and political turmoil, I still believe God is in control. He's getting you and I ready to be a part of the greatest move of God this world has ever seen. Yes, perhaps you and I will even help usher in the soon return of Jesus to rapture his church. For sure, we are living in the last days and right on the precipice

0: of when Jesus returns. You and I get to be a small but important part of these end times, and we also get to help shape and influence them. So will you flip on your imagination switch and dream with us right now? Let's paint a picture of what only God could do through His church in these last days.
1: Imagine. Your partnership with Oasis World Ministries is catapulting us into over 50 nations and nation states. We are now ministering in more than 60 languages, and thousands of believers are being trained around the world to share their own faith story with compassion and confidence using the 1-Minute Witness faith sharing tool. And we are now getting ready to launch into 15 new nations.
2: Imagine millions of believers compassionately and boldly sharing their faith stories, with many more millions turning to Jesus. Our trainers in the schools and universities will help train the next generation. And we are going into unreached and underreached areas of the 1040 window to tell the good news of Jesus' incredible love for them. And what's the result? These believers will now become much stronger disciples, and their churches will become evangelistic centers. The seeds for revival are being sown by those we never thought God would use. The children, the poor, and the common people. Entire communities will be changed.
0: Imagine Hindus no longer spending 2 to 4 hours a day in obtaining unclean water in India. It's possible because our donors are funding the drinking of water wells at an unprecedented rate in villages which have no clean water. And the Hindus realize it's Christians who have freely given them this daily gift. Motivated by the love of Jesus, often the wells are drilled upon the property of Christian churches, which opens many other doors for this church to love its community.
1: Imagine many churches in every culture now becoming an evangelistic center. To see this become a reality, we are also launching Oasis World Academy. It's an online training school to train up evangelists. Thousands of young people will consider their call by God to be an evangelist in their own culture. And every church will now be able to raise up their own staff evangelists who can train and inspire others to reach their communities for Jesus.
2: And imagine, by the end of 2030, God willing, 4,000 water wells will be drilled, more than 40 million people will pray to receive Jesus, and millions of believers will be trained to compassionately and boldly share their own faith story in every nation and in their own culture. With men, this seems impossible, but with God, all things are possible.
0: And that's our dream, to bring incredible glory to God. Thank you for dreaming with us, and thank you for letting us partner with you to fulfill the dream of our Lord, that the whole earth will be filled with the knowledge of the Lord. Your faithful prayers and generous financial partnership will help this dream come true. On behalf of those you might only meet one day in heaven, thank you for caring and dreaming for eternity.

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1: Your kid needs to know that they can make it through difficulties. 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You'll make it through that. Yes, there's 1,000 obstacles against you. Just keep fighting. Don't give up. You can't quit. It's not even on the docket to quit. You can't do it. Son, you got to keep going. Daughter, don't look back. Keep going.
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2: If you've ever cried out something like this, Lord, why aren't you answering my prayers? You're not alone. But nothing can replace what happens when you and I slow down and we take advantage of this excellent book written by Dr. Erwin Lutzer. Because listen, why doesn't God answer my prayers? That's the title of his book, and that's also the cry of our hearts, isn't it? This powerful book tackles those moments in our lives when we pray for someone, but they're not healed. When tragedy strikes, we don't know why. When evil seems to be winning, it doesn't seem fair. When God feels so far away, can sometimes be a torture to our souls. But in this excellent book, you'll discover biblical truth that can carry you through the trials and the tears into a deeper trust in God's wisdom, His goodness, and His timing. This is a must-have book for you and your family and for those that you love. 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

0: Well, friends, listen, what comes to your mind when you hear the words family talk? It could be anxiety, it could be excitement. It all depends on what's going to be talked about. Today, as we dive into the Bible together, we're going to be looking at how religion is not going to make it for you and I. Rules and regulations cannot get us to heaven, but a relationship personally with Jesus will. And so as we look at this today, Paul is going to be speaking to us, again, from the book of Romans, about how that relationship with God is one that is intimate, personal, and not based upon rules and regulations. Look, rules and regulations are fine in certain areas, but not when it comes to a loving relationship. The motivation should be interactive, love, knowing God, knowing Jesus. And that's why this is a transformative message if we allow it to be. A personal walk with God is what you and I need to have. It's something that's 24/7, 365, that we are aware of our relationship with Jesus just constantly. So listen, stay tuned, grab your Bibles. Let's get into the study today. And I hope it's a great comfort and also a great encouragement to you as we look to this message titled Beyond Religion. Let's see what happens. Listen, our salvation, our faith is based upon what Christ has done. Can I hear an amen to this? It's what Jesus has done. It's not what you do. What you do is the fruit of what Christ has done. That's God living his gospel out of your life, not you trying to be religious. And Paul addresses them. He says, beware of the mutilation. That means those who were teaching and preaching that no matter what you believe, you've got to be circumcised to go to heaven. Well, that's equal to somebody saying today, you've got to be baptized to go to heaven. Now, listen, Christian, should you be baptized? You should. But what if you're driving? What if you accept Christ and you're driving down to get baptized and you get killed in a car crash? Are you going to go to heaven or hell? Heaven. Heaven. Yeah, but he didn't get baptized. Neither did the thief on the cross. Baptism is an act of obedience because we've had a changed heart. An internal change is displayed with an external display of water baptism. For the Jew, it was circumcision. And they were attacking the gospel. And Paul said, beware of the mutilation. They were saying, I hate to say it to you this way, but folks, it's the truth. Legalism does this to you. No matter what your faith system is, you've got to add to it. This is what is one of the definitions of the cults. If you are a former member or a member or you know somebody who belongs to a cult, they say, yeah, we love Jesus. We believe in everything Jesus did, but you have to do this also. No, it's faith in Christ alone. And that transformative power actually supernaturally changes your life. But the mutilation taught this. The more flesh you circumcise, the holier you are. Watch out. Legalism kills you, and it's very painful. For we are the circumcision who worship God in spirit, rejoicing in Christ Jesus, and have no confidence in the flesh. There you go. Though I also might have confidence in the flesh. This is Paul speaking. If anyone else thinks he may have confidence in the flesh, I more so. Circumcised the eighth day, of the stock of Israel, of the tribe of Benjamin, a Hebrew of the Hebrews. Concerning the law, Paul was a Pharisee. Wow. Concerning zeal, persecuting the church. Concerning righteousness, which is in the law, blameless. But what things were gained to me, these I have counted loss for Christ. Yet indeed, I also count all things lost for the excellence of the knowledge of Christ Jesus. Listen, do you know, as you'll see in a moment, do you know in an experiential way Jesus Christ? That is the pivotal question of today in this gathering. Do you know Christ as he is saying, and have you experienced him? Very, very important. Christ Jesus, my Lord, for whom I have suffered the loss of all things and count them as rubbish. The word in Greek is manure. No, I'm not kidding. That I may gain Christ. Verse 9, and be found in him, not having my own righteousness, which is from the law, but that which is through faith in Christ, the righteousness which is of God by faith, that I may know him and the power of his resurrection and the fellowship of his sufferings, being conformed or made into the image of Jesus Christ, that is, to his death, That is, by the death of Jesus Christ and his resurrection, the power has been given to you and I by the word of God the Holy Spirit will use to transform your life. And if your life has been transformed, listen, you know nothing about being a Sunday Christian only. You see how family this talk's going to be today? If you think you're a Christian on Sunday but not on Monday, you're not in the family. You're playing games. But the fact of the matter is, are we really, really a transformed people? Because one of the marked evidences of being a true believer is that you've got to pursue the things of God. The rule of God, the reign of God, the word of God, the will of God for your life. It's what you want. And you and I well know that if that's what we want, because we've been transformed, that you and I are the ones who get most often in the way of what God wants to do. And so the Bible tells us over and over again that we who are in this family, we are to bring our flesh under the subjection of Christ. And that's our daily walk with Jesus. But a real family, what is it like? He says in verse 14, now I myself am confident concerning you, my brethren. How could he be confident in knowing their walk with God when he had never met them? He's writing this book that you have open on your lap from Corinth, Greece. He's writing to the Romans in Italy. And he says, I know about your walk. I know about your life. I know about your faith. Why? Because people were talking about the Roman believers. Look, church, being a believer in Rome in the first century would be like being a believer in New York City or Hollywood or Vegas or Babylon. You're either a believer or you're not. It's black and white. There's no place to hide. And the Roman believers were strong. In fact, you're going to hear in a moment that they were stronger than most. I want to encourage you, in the world that you and I live in right now, let's be honest. It seems like every other breaking news issue is some catastrophe, some more lawlessness, insanity. What's happening? I hope I express your heart when I say, when you see all these things happening, yes, it upsets us because it's horrible, and this is the ramifications of sin, but it also reminds us that we've got to be on the last lap, folks. This world cannot continue on much longer unless something happens. And even in your own world, what about your family? The issues of family life, it's harder now to be a husband, a wife, a father, a mother, a child, a parent. Would you agree? More difficult than ever. And the temptation to give up on your children seems to be overwhelming. That you can't bring any help to them because their world, I mean, our kids and our grandkids, their world has just exploded light years in technology. We don't even understand their language. Look, I'm an old guy. I don't know how long I'll be in this pulpit. I'm, you know, could drop dead any day. That said, I got to have people around me and I have to ask them, so what's the latest young people talk? So like when I'm doing a podcast, I don't sound like a dinosaur. I had to ask that question because there's so many young people that watch. The vast majority of our podcasting is received by young people, which we're happy to report. But what are they doing? I think they're watching because they might need a dad. Maybe that's it. But I also want to be able to relate to them, but I should leave that to the Holy Spirit, right? That's the Holy Spirit's job. But one of the worst things that we could ever do when, as a family, is that a parent tries to be the best friend of the kid. That is a very sad thing in our culture today because the pressures and insecurities of parenting, we try to think, well, if I make my kid happy, then they'll think I'm cool. They don't need you to be cool. They need you to be the loving authority because, listen, they'll never make it through a job in life. They'll never make it through life unless you show them loving authority, unless you teach them and show them the world is tough out there. And Paul the Apostle is saying, I'm confident in you, Roman believers. Why? Because they had gone through it. They are living their Christianity where Nero himself would be residing, the empire. Darth Vader was there. And they lived for Christ. We know also in the book of Acts, the Bible tells us that there were those of Caesar's household that had come to faith in Christ. How did that happen? an active, verbal, loving, spirit-filled church. And that's what I pray and hope that is true in my life and in your life. He goes on in verse 14 and says, that you also are full of goodness and filled with all knowledge. Two profound words. The word goodness is to be godlike. Don't let that trip you up. It doesn't mean that you're going to be a god. It means that you are mimicking the God that is your God. Listen, if the Lord God of the Bible is your God, you will seek to mimic your God. And this is true, by the way, of all things. This is true of all things. I don't mean to be hard on this, but I'll paint this picture as some sort of reminder. People who are into, I mean, you pick the topic, seriously. Hunting. They get hunting stuff. They get hunting apparel. They buy a duck call. They watch Duck Dynasty. I don't know. They have a rifle rack. I don't know, but they intermingle with that culture, and that's fantastic. Maybe sports, whatever it might be. That's fine. As a Christian, that same truth, but in a divine sense, I am to be associated with the things of God. In fact, what it means to be godlike in action and word, it means that when I speak, I don't have to quote the Bible to be ministering to somebody. I can paraphrase the Bible. I can take biblical truth and say it in a different way in our culture, in our day. And somebody might say, wow, you've got so much wisdom, or I never thought about that before. Little do they know, all you and I are doing is regurgitating Bible. Are you with me? That's being godlike. That's being goodness. It's doing the things that Jesus would do. The word also means to put into practice, to do it, and to do it from the heart. Why? Because our true faith in Christ is rooted in the heart. We are not fans of religion. We are fans of a relationship. And there's a great difference. Certainly. And then he goes on to use this word, goodness, and he goes on to use the word knowledge. This knowledge, the Greek word gnosko, means to know by experience. Listen, I'm going to say it, and there's a lot of overreaction because, listen, this is Calvary Chapel, which I could care less about the name of this church, to be honest with you. I don't care. What I do love and care about is that all of you come from various denominations and walks of life. I love that. There's all kinds of Catholics and Methodists and Lutherans and Baptists and Assembly God. But don't tell the Baptists. All the Baptists think they're the only ones here. But joke. The beautiful thing is this. We never take your pulse to find out what flavor you are. We want you to be focused on the Word of God. And having said that, there are denominations, there's issues that people have had with certain groups maybe where the experience was bad. They went into a church service and it was crazy weird. People speaking in tongues, running around, swinging from the chandeliers. And they're like, what is that? That's Christianity? I don't want anything to do with it. There are people who have came out of very, very bizarre, almost shepherding movement types of churches where you couldn't do anything without asking the pastor. That's sick. Jesus said, by the way, that's Nicolaitan, and I hate it. Did you know that? Jesus said that. And so when you see the words to know by experience or experiential knowledge, you push back because your experience has been ugly. I want you to know that God wants to wash that out of your life and have you experience the Lord Jesus Christ in an actual living, breathing way where you live with him on a continuous basis. And friend, it is real. It is reality. And honestly, I'm glad that you're here, but you don't need Sunday church to experience that. This is just a cherry on top of the whipped cream coming together like this. It's every day. And you experience him. And so as a family, I want to ask you. I realized that my alone private time with God was eaten up by very, very good things. And my private time with God started to shrink because I was doing all these really good things. They're good things. But are they good things really managed well when they begin to take away private time from God and me alone? It's not a good thing. The world has its stuff thrown at you. I think you can identify it. But sometimes I wonder if Satan doesn't wrap stuff up with a really shiny bow on it and try to distract you with it. Because God is never into tempting or confusing you or me. And that alone time. Does not a child long to have that quality time with mom or dad? Do they not? My grandson last week, he loves airplanes. Everything, the youngest one loves airplanes. It's just over the top. I love it. That's how I was when I was a kid. And I told him, I said, why don't you, listen, before anybody else wakes up, let's get going. Let's get on over to John Wayne Airport. We'll watch airplanes take off and land. And he said, what? And I said, yeah. He goes, just you and I? And that, exactly. Aww. It's so cute. Just you and I? I go, yeah. He goes, yeah, okay. And he was very excited that he weren't going to tell anybody. Okay, let's go. So we had to go through Starbucks. He's all set up. And he's got a little flight radar app going. He's got his camera out. Two times he said to me, we're doing this together. Isn't that great? That's a big aww. We're doing this together. Like he's reminded me. But I'm the one that engineered it. And then on the way home, fourth and final time, he said, why did you do this with me today? I said, because I wanted to. Did you like it? I loved it. If we can do that and experience that, how much more, God, with us? When we get alone with him, listen, sometimes we are maybe tempted to be afraid when we get alone with God because he might say something. I want to encourage you. You know, I understand that, but after you get to know Jesus for a while, you long for him to say something. It's like, Lord, best I can, I'm not leaving until you say something. We learned that from Jacob, right? We'd grab onto his foot and hang onto it. I'm not leaving until you bless me, God. And so many times in those moments, God will speak things. Listen up carefully. This might reach one person or 100. In those times, God will say something to you that you don't understand. You better write it down. You seek God alone and he'll tell you secrets. There's a great book by A.W. Tozer called God Tells the Man Who Cares. And the man who cares is the man who takes the time to be alone with God. And God will tell you things. And sometimes the things will seem crazy. Write them down. Watch what he does. And you'll have confidence. And those believers in Rome, they were confident because they had learned how to follow God. In James chapter 1, verse 22, the Bible tells us, James 1, 22. But be doers of the word and not hearers only. Watch what happens. Deceiving yourselves. Translate, if you're only hearers of the word of God and you don't do it, you're deceiving yourself. You know that? Before I read verse 23, issue of a warning. Remember, this is family talk. This is a very direct message today. If you don't intend to do God's word, you don't need another sermon. How is it that in our culture we think, I'll listen to a sermon today. In fact, I might listen to three on the road. Well, for what? Stop doing that. Don't listen to any more sermons if you don't intend to do what the Bible says to do. Does that make sense? You say, man, that's kind of harsh. That's not harsh at all. It's basic. It's family talk. This is us. We're not of this world. What if we listened to one sermon and determined to do what we learned? Verse 23, for if anyone is a hearer of the word and not a doer, he's like a man observing his natural face in a mirror. Natural face. Do you know what that word natural face is? Unkept face. Natural. Not supernatural. Natural face. You know your natural face? Have you seen your natural face lately? James is warning about the man who looks in the mirror, and instead of him saying, wow, that's revealing. I got to get that fixed. I got to brush those more often. Or I got to shave my nose. The guy looks in the mirror and goes, whoa, what a mutt. and then walks away and acts like he's not. The Bible says, listen, look into me, look into this book, and I'll show you who you really are, and I'm not going to condemn you, and I'm not going to leave you ugly, spiritually speaking. I'm going to make you brand new. I'm going to make you new all over, from top to bottom, from side to side, from the spirit inside outward. I'm going to make you beautiful in my sight. God will do that.
1: So here's the challenge to the message that we just heard. We cannot let this slip. We cannot forget about it. We can't let it be another sermon that we listen to and we get on with our lives. It's got to be obeyed because it is the Word of God. And so what the Lord wants us to do with what we've learned is live it out because it is our life. We are not going to do this because it's what we do. We're going to do it because it's who we've become. Christ has transformed us. You and I cannot improve upon what Jesus Christ has done, both in his life, at the cross, and that empty tomb. It's not a my life and Jesus life plus. It's not a Jesus plus type of addition. That steals away from not only the work of God at the cross and the atoning work of Christ and what he did for you and I in his great act of love, but it also, if we think of works related, it will steal and rob us of our joy. A real walk with Jesus Christ, as I mentioned earlier, is 24/7, friend. That is knowing him. Just like you know your wife, your husband, your family, your children, your parents. It's a 24/7 relationship. You pick up the phone, you call when you wish to or desire to or need to. We pick up the phone, as it were, and we talk to God when we need to and desire to. The relationship with him is a constant. Regarding our choices, our family, our life lived. Friends, listen, more than ever, you and I need to dive in and become a doer of the Word of God. And it starts with knowing Jesus Christ. It's not racking up good points. It's spending time with the one who loves your soul. So until next time, listen, we want to keep you plugged into the Word of God. You can go to jackhibbs.com and find out so much more about your walk with Jesus. Until then, God bless you.
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1: If you've ever cried out something like this, Lord, why aren't you answering my prayers? You're not alone. But nothing can replace what happens when you and I slow down and we take advantage of this excellent book written by Dr. Erwin Lutzer. Because listen, why doesn't God answer my prayers? That's the title of his book, and that's also the cry of our hearts, isn't it? This powerful book tackles those moments in our lives when we pray for someone, but they're not healed. 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

0: marriage. His point was that there's only one human race. We share a common humanity.
1: Dorothy thought her father's obsession with the subject stemmed from his love for her mother. But then she found his archives, which suggested something else was going on.
0: No, that's not the story at all. He had started promoting interracial marriage almost two decades before he married my mother.
1: She began to ask herself, was my family an experiment? Dorothy's story after the international news.
2: BBC News with Moira Alderson. President Trump is due to arrive in Beijing shortly, at the start of the first official visit to China of his second term in office. His talks with President Xi Jinping are expected to include their tense trade relationship, the war in Iran, and US arms sales to Taiwan. Stephen McDonnell reports from Beijing.
3: Xi Jinping once warned of the dangers posed by the US and China seeing one another as primary competitors, yet that's exactly what they are. But over the next 2 days, they'll look for areas of potential cooperation. With the tariff war launched by Donald Trump, a continuation of the current détente might be the best to hope for. China's leader wants the US to reduce arms sales to Taiwan, and the US president wants his Chinese counterpart to pressure Iran into opening the Strait of Hormuz.
2: Britain's Prime Minister Keir Starmer has held crunch talks with his health minister Wes Streeting, who's widely viewed as one of his potential successor as he continues to fight back against calls to resign. The meeting came just hours before King Charles presided over the state opening of Parliament. Rob Watson has more details.
4: I mean, it couldn't be trickier, because if you think about it, this is the opportunity, this is the moment where the government, the prime minister, this is their chance to lay out before Parliament and the whole country, hey, everybody, this is what we're planning to do. These are the laws that we're intending to act in order to try and make life in Britain better, more prosperous, etc., etc. But meanwhile, everyone's going to be thinking, well, hang on a minute, this is a legislative programme for the year ahead. Will Keir Starmer still be Prime Minister for that?
2: The military government of Sudan has rejected a joint declaration by the United States and the African Union calling for comprehensive investigations into alleged war crimes and rights abuses. Officials argued that neither the UN fact-finding mission nor the African Union Human Rights Commission had a legal mandate to conduct such inquiries. Richard Kagoy has this report.
5: As well as an investigation, the declaration calls for a ceasefire and unrestricted humanitarian access to Sudan. But Khartoum has dismissed its findings, which it says only comes from visits to refugee camps and virtual interviews, not field missions. They also criticize the Africa Mission for engaging with international bodies Sudan does not recognize. It's refused to cooperate with the UN team since it was formed 3 years ago. The proposed investigations would cover alleged abuses by both the Sudanese army and the paramilitary rapid support forces in the four-year conflict.
2: The UN Human Rights Chief Volker Turk has called for an independent investigation into reports that dozens of civilians were killed in separate airstrikes by the Nigerian and Chadian armies last weekend. Mr. Turk says he was shocked by allegations that at least 100 civilians died. World News from the BBC. Health officials in Lebanon say three Israeli airstrikes have killed at least eight people, including two children, in the south of the country. The Lebanese Health Ministry said the attacks had targeted cars travelling on a coastal motorway, despite the ceasefire between Israel and Lebanon. Israel's military said it was striking Hezbollah targets and had issued evacuation warnings for several villages. A fugitive Malaysian financier and alleged mastermind of one of the biggest frauds in history is appealing to President Trump for a pardon. Lotek Joe, also known as Joe Low, submitted his request to the Department of Justice. He disappeared 10 years ago amid the 1MDB corruption scandal that led to the downfall of the coalition that had been in power since 1957. He denies any wrongdoing. Riot police have gathered outside the Philippine Senate, where a legislator has sought refuge to avoid extradition to the International Criminal Court. Senator Ronald De La Rosa, also known as Beto, said he believed his arrest was imminent and he urged Filipinos to prevent it. Mr. De La Rosa is accused by the ICC of killing dozens of drug users when he was police chief during former President Rodrigo Duterte's war on drugs. Protesters outside the Senate are demanding Mr. De La Rosa's arrest.
6: It is highly shameful, disgraceful that the Senate, that is supposed to be a bastion of accountability and justice, is cuddling a fugitive from justice. This is unacceptable.
2: The skull of a Czech saint has been stolen from a church, causing what's been described as incalculable historical damage. Police say the thief broke into a shrine in a basilica in the Liberec region and ran away with the relic in broad daylight. Pilgrims travelled to the church to see the skull, which belonged to Saint Zatislava, a noblewoman who was known for her mercy, charitable and healing work more than 750 years ago. That's the latest world news from the BBC.
1: Hello, welcome to Outlook from the BBC World Service. I'm Jo Fidgen. Professor Dorothy Roberts of the University of Pennsylvania doesn't shy away from difficult topics. She's well respected for her work on exposing how racism is baked into structures of American society and its devastating impact on black women and families. But it's the strange tale of what she discovered about her father and his work that we got together on a video link to talk about. And that gets pretty uncomfortable too, though it's striking how quick Dorothy is to flash a smile or break into laughter.
0: I laugh a lot. I have noticed that when I've heard myself talk about disturbing subjects, and I have thought, okay, don't laugh so much. I don't want people to think that I don't think this is serious.
1: Dorothy's dad, Robert Roberts, was a jovial man, but he had a laser focus. He was an anthropologist determined to prove that interracial marriage between black and white couples could bring about an end to racism in America, that love could defeat hate. He intended to write a book about it, but never did quite get round to it. And over the decades, his research piled up. After he died, and Dorothy's mum had passed away too, his archives passed to Dorothy in 25 cardboard boxes. And for years, the boxes sat in her basement untouched until she was moving house and decided it really was time to tackle whatever was inside. So she opened one of them and pulled out a document.
0: It is, first of all, old. The pages are literally crumbling, the edges of the pages. I could see that it was typed with an old-fashioned typewriter. I could see that it was a transcript. I knew growing up in Chicago in the 1960s that my father had been conducting

0: 7. And then it occurred to me that that must be when my father conducted the interview. You know, even as I say that now, I'm getting goosebumps. It's hard to convey why I nearly fainted at this realization, because I started to calculate, okay, 1937, my father was born in August of 1915. So in February, he was only 21 years old. And so, number one, I'm just shocked that he was doing this research at such a young age. And then also shocked that he was doing this research before he met my mother, because up until that very point, for my entire life, I thought that he got interested in this topic when he met my mother, who was a Black woman. I don't know if we told the story or just assumed the story, but the story was that my father got interested in interracial marriage as a white man when he met my Black mother.
1: So it was a project born out of love.
0: Exactly. It was a project born out of love, out of his devotion to my mother and her love for him, and out of his realization when he got married interracially that this was an interesting topic, and also that interracial marriage would be a path to ending racism in the nation. So now I'm learning, no, that's not the story at all. He was interested in this topic somehow from when he was 21 years old and had started promoting interracial marriage almost two decades before he married my mother.
1: Did it cross your mind that your parents' marriage, your whole family, might be an experiment?
0: Yes, it crossed my mind. Just imagine that you find something out that completely flips around the narrative you've always thought about your family.
1: Robert's research was a big part of Dorothy's childhood in Chicago. He was always talking about it. Indeed, it seemed the whole country was talking about race. This was the 1960s, the height of the civil rights movement. And Robert wanted Dorothy and her younger sisters to feel good about their dual heritage.
0: We knew that my father was going out and giving talks promoting interracial marriage, but it also was part of many, many dinner conversations. My father would bring into the home lots and lots of interracial couples. My parents' closest friends were interracial couples, and he would often engage in discussions with me from when I was very little about the benefits of interracial marriage.
1: When you say very little, how old were you?
0: From the time maybe I was about 8. His point to me was that there's only one human race, we share a common humanity, and the only thing keeping Black and white people apart were negative and false views about race, the belief that race is somehow some innate difference that should bar intimacy between Black and white people. He believed not only that we could end the barriers to interracial marriage, but also if we did end them and there was more interracial marriage, their children not identifying with one race or the other and being comfortable among people of either race would start to build a society where these racial divisions didn't exist.
1: You said he tried to persuade you of this from when you were, you know, 8 years old.
0: Yes.
1: Were you happy to be persuaded, or did you feel a resistance as a girl to this?
0: Well, I really admired my father. I mean, he was brilliant. He knew so much. We had this almost like a parlor trick with my father that we would spin a globe and he could point to it at, you know, at wherever his finger landed, anywhere in the world. And he could tell us about the ethnic groups in that region and the politics going on there and what the cultures were like. He just had this expansive

0: of knowledge about human culture all over the world. I loved him, and at first I accepted what he said. I listened to him. He was just a very gregarious person who put you at ease, and he loved to talk.
1: I mean, he talked about the children of interracial couples being at ease wherever they were and so on. I mean, did you feel as a little girl like this embodiment of racial harmony?
0: Yes, when I was very little, I did. I can almost feel it now. The sense of pride I had, the image that our family sent to out to the world of racial harmony, of common humanity. So I can remember the feeling I had when I would skip down the street holding my father's hand in one hand and my mother's in the other, and wanting people to see us and wanting people to understand that we were a happy family and that black and white people could live together and have perfectly well-adjusted children, and that we were the embodiment of this possibility of interracial engagement.
1: What about the world you encountered, though? I mean, did it treat you in that way as this sort of, if you like, almost perfect symbol of the future?
0: So I grew up in a neighborhood called Kenwood, which was a very integrated neighborhood. And I went to a very integrated school. But when we left the neighborhood, we encountered opposition. So one thing I remember very clearly is when we went on road trips, we would always stop at a motel where my father would park the car and tell my mother and my sisters to stay in the car. We weren't to get out. We weren't to show ourselves. And he would go into the front desk, get the key, and then we would drive to the motel room, and then we could get out. I've talked with my sisters about this, and we all thought this was because my father was afraid that if the person at the front desk saw that there were black people who were going to be in this motel room, they would say, well, there are no vacancies.
1: It sounds like when you were at home in Kenwood, you were pretty shielded
0: Yeah.
1: from that. But your dad growing up wouldn't have been, because he was
0: No.
1: born in 1915
0: Yes.
1: into a very segregated part of Chicago, I believe. Where,
0: Yes.
1: I mean, would he have even known any black people growing up?
0: I wondered that myself. He grew up in Logan Square on the north side of Chicago. Everybody in this neighborhood was a European immigrant. They were all white. When he was a child, he would not have met black people. I've seen his high school yearbooks, and all the students are white. And so it's one of the mysteries that I unraveled as I was going through the papers was how my father became someone who was so interested in black people and in relationships between black and white people.
1: Dorothy hoped she might find the answers she needed in her father's papers, his essays, and his diaries. And in 2023, she rented a house in the neighborhood where she grew up, 500 miles away, 800 kilometers, and carted all the boxes there to immerse herself in their world. And she found her first clue about how her father became interested in racial equality.
0: After graduating from high school, he went on a worldwide journey with his grandmother. And they traveled throughout Southeast Asia on the way to India and then spent 6 months in a tiny Indian village. And that experience, I'm sure, had a huge impact on my father. Now, my father already seemed very free-spirited and open-minded because he wrote a diary, and in it, he describes with curiosity and excitement what he's learning about people in Malaysia and Singapore and China. He becomes friends with the little boys in the Indian village. He wants to learn their language, and he teaches them English as he's learning their local language. I believe that spending 6 months living in a village where he writes that the only white people he ever even saw were two visitors and then his aunt and uncle. So he was very immersed in this Indian culture, and it shaped his interest in anthropology and I think also in his beliefs about common humanity.
1: He would have noticed how the caste system in India determines who people can marry. And as a university student, he began asking whether a racial caste system was operating in America and influencing people's choice of partner. It was then that he started interviewing hundreds of interracial couples in Chicago as early as 1937, and starting with the Alberts. Couples in Chicago as early as 1937, and starting with the Alberts. We've had a few extracts from his interviews voiced by actors. A word of warning, they include some outdated racial language that may cause offense.
0: The Alberts interview was the first one, and I carried it. I can remember, you know, on top of the stack of these old yellowed sheets of type paper to the study. It was almost as if I was carrying some sacred testament. You know, I mean, these were so special to me.
1: Let's just hear a tiny little bit of the kinds of interviews he was conducting and the kinds of things people were saying to him. So this is a very short extract from that first interview with Mr. and Mrs. Albert. And this is a quote from Mr. Albert. He says, I can take my wife around anywhere here where the people
2: I are can take my wife around anywhere here where the people are colored. But let me take her to a white neighborhood. The people stare at us and they wonder what's wrong with my wife. I don't think a man should marry out of his race unless he has a lot of intestinal fortitude. Everybody wouldn't be able to do it because of the disapproval of others.
1: That is strong stuff, isn't it? Saying, don't do this because it's going to be difficult.
0: Yes. Well, everyone my father interviewed in the 1930s talked about the severe hardships they encountered. They talked about marriage license clerks who refused to issue a marriage license to them. They talked about police officers breaking into their homes and disrupting gatherings there.
2: Now, I don't care what other people think. If I took a notion to a baboon in a zoo, I would buy it and take it out and marry it. What right do people have to make you do what pleases them?
0: The main hardship was that by that time in Chicago, there had been created what was called the Black Belt, a narrow corridor of segregated Black neighborhoods where Black people were forced to live. So when these Black husbands and wives married white partners, the white partners were forced to live in the Black Belt with their Black spouses, which was something, as you can imagine, considered an extreme hardship by these white husbands and wives to be forced to live in Black neighborhoods. They had to leave their families, their friends, their homes even.
2: They don't like it that I married a white woman here in Chicago. I wish you could get others to understand that colored people are as human as they are and knock the ego out of some people.
0: What Mr. Alberts was describing, yes, it's extreme, but that scratches the surface of the kinds of impediments and constraints that these couples face. Even in going to hospitals, the white wives reported that their husbands couldn't visit them in the hospital because they were afraid that they'd get horrible treatment if the hospital staff knew they were married to a Black man.
2: But let me tell you, any poor white girl, if she has any character at all, will do better if she marries a colored man. He'll treat her much better than a white man would. He knows that he is getting something that he has always been forbidden to him, and he'll treat her good. It's like whiskey during the Prohibition. People wanted it, but it was forbidden to them.
1: In the research, there are some extraordinary examples of racism within interracial marriages.
0: Yes.
1: Which, there's a very shocking example, the Everetts.
0: Oh, my goodness. Yes, I think this was the most infuriating interview of all. This was a couple composed of a white physician and a highly educated black wife. The first thing that I thought was deeply disturbing was when Mrs. Everett boasted about her father, and she described her father as owning plantations in Mississippi, Louisiana, and Tennessee, and enslaving hundreds of people there. And her uncle also was an enslaver who had enslaved her mother. So I'm at first shocked by, why are you boasting and speaking so highly of enslavers? And her husband, Dr. Everett, adds to that something horrific I'd never even considered, that she had aristocratic blood, as do many of the light-skinned black people in the South, because they're the result of sexual assaults by plantation owners who are aristocratic of the enslaved women they considered their property. They're boasting like this is something to be proud of. It just shocked me. And as my father presses, she admits her father assaulted her mother. That's how she was born. But she says, I'm glad, because otherwise I wouldn't be here.
1: Obviously, your father is interviewing these people in a professional capacity, but Do you get a sense? I mean, do you hear his voice? Do you hear how he is responding to what he's hearing in those transcripts?
0: Yeah, he doesn't argue with them. One thing to his credit he does do is he continues to probe to get at the bottom of these stories. At the very end of the interview, he asks Mrs. Everett, would you have married a black man? And she immediately says, no, I wouldn't. And then she pauses and says, well, maybe if he was light-skinned, because of this desire to have lighter children. They wanted their children to be able to have the privileges of white people, and they didn't do anything to challenge the discrimination that black children were facing. And that, I think, is also very, very despicable.
1: You're reading this decades later as a black woman.
0: Yes.
1: How was that?
0: It was infuriating. The fact that these couples that had crossed Chicago's color line, that might be seen as courageous, as fighting racism, actually were espousing a lot of anti-blackness. And so it was very infuriating, but also confirmed the disagreement I had with my father, that just because you're in an interracial relationship doesn't mean you're necessarily opposing racism.
1: You mentioned that this supported your opposition to your father's view, that actually interracial marriage was not going to solve the problem of racism. We had this picture of you as a very young girl debating this with your father, but we left you at an age where you broadly took his opinion as yours. So when did that start changing? When did you start saying to him, actually, I don't think love is going to fix this on its own?
0: I think I started to challenge his view that love could not only transcend racism, but solve the problem of racism, when a book called Black Power was published when I was 11 years old. I read that book, and that had a big influence on me. That was the book that coined the term institutional racism. And I already had been thinking about how embedded, entrenched racism and racist structures were in the United States. And this book confirmed for me that these kinds of deeply rooted ideas and structures could not be overcome only by love, that you would need a movement to overcome them.
1: After the break, Dorothy gets deeper into the archives and uncovers another love story, the one between her parents. Stay with us. This is Outlook.
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4: What's now known as the Columbian Exchange had a transformative and often devastating impact on our world.
5: The only world event that actually killed more human beings was the Second World War. The indigenous people had very little resistance.
4: My guests will be telling us how it changed our diets.
6: It's hard to imagine, let's say, Indian food without tomatoes, without chili peppers, without a potato, you know, no saag aloo.
4: And what ancient DNA can tell us about disease in the 15th century?
7: Tuberculosis was endemic, especially to areas of the Andes. That particular strain may have come from seals.
3: The Columbian Exchange, Saturday at 11 GMT.
1: In part two of Outlook, Dorothy Roberts had a black mother and a white father who wanted to prove that love can conquer racism. But teenage Dorothy didn't want to be seen with him.
0: I didn't want people to know that I had a white father. I didn't talk about it. I didn't want my boyfriend to know. I never told him until he actually came to my home and met my father.
1: Dorothy and the Colour of Love, after the BBC World Service News.
8: BBC News with Moira Alderson. President Trump is due to arrive in Beijing shortly at the start of the first official visit to China of his second term in office. His talks with President Xi are expected to include their tense trade relationship, the war in Iran and US arms sales to Taiwan. King Charles has presided over the state opening of the British Parliament as questions continue to swirl over the future of Prime Minister Keir Starmer. There's mounting speculation that the Health Minister, Wes Streeting, could be about to launch a leadership challenge. Sudan's military government has rejected calls by the United Nations and the African Union for investigations into alleged war crimes. Sudan refuses to cooperate with the UN team established 3 years ago. The United Nations Human Rights Chief has called for an independent investigation into separate airstrikes by the Nigerian and Chadian armies. Volker Turk said he was shocked by allegations that at least 100 civilians died in the attacks. Health officials in Lebanon say three Israeli airstrikes have killed at least eight people, including two children, in the south of the country. They said the attacks had targeted cars travelling on a coastal motorway. Riot police have gathered outside the Philippine Senate, where a legislator has sought refuge to avoid extradition to the International Criminal Court. Ronald De La Rosa is accused of killing dozens of people during former President Rodrigo Duterte's war on drugs. Ghana's foreign ministry says it will evacuate about 300 citizens from South Africa following recent protests against illegal immigration. Officials say distressed Ghanaians registered for assistance at the embassy in Pretoria. The site in Glasgow of one of the world's first ever purpose-built international football stadiums has been given protected status by Scotland's Heritage Preservation Body. The original Hampton Park was built in 1873. BBC News.
1: Welcome back to Outlook. I'm Jo Fidgen. A lot of parents are very ambitious for their kids, but maybe anthropologist Robert Roberts was a little more than most. He had a very specific reason to want his daughters to succeed. Robert was a white Chicagoan of European heritage. His wife was black and originally from Jamaica. And his professional life was devoted to proving that interracial marriage could end racism in the United States and that the children of those relationships would be high achievers. And Dorothy Roberts certainly is. She followed her father into academia and is a prominent legal scholar and the author of books about the ways in which racism infects even medicine and science and child protection services and so on. Many years after her parents died, Dorothy decided to read the transcripts of the hundreds of interviews her father had conducted with interracial couples, research for a book he never got round to writing.
0: I would spend the whole day just entranced by these interviews. I would go days without talking to another human being and work late into the night. It was hard to put them down. I usually eat dinner over reading another transcript.
1: As she read, Dorothy found herself getting to know the couples involved, but also more about her father's identity and her own, and it wasn't always easy. One of the women her father spoke to in the 1930s was a white European whom he called Mrs. Tyler. She'd immigrated to the United States and married a black American with no real understanding of the society she'd moved into.
0: Mrs. Tyler's words are very representative of most of the European immigrant wives. They had no idea that there was this kind of severe racism against black people in Chicago.
1: We've had an actor voice Mrs. Tyler's words.
9: Okay, we're recording. Okay, cool. Okay, I'll have a go.
1: Which do include an outdated racial term that may cause offence.
9: When I came to America, I thought it was free for everybody. That's what they said about America in the old country. I didn't even know they had a section of the city where colored people live.
0: Most European immigrants to the United States, they thought that if you marry an American citizen, that is going to help you assimilate into U.S. culture and society. They didn't know that it had to be a white American citizen. They thought any American citizen would do. And so they are completely shocked when they find out that because the citizen they married was black, it lowered their status. She talks about with my father all the time she was fired from jobs when it's discovered that she lives in the black belt with a black man.
9: A white woman with a colored husband can't hold a job anywhere. They let me go immediately. They didn't give me 10 minutes' notice.
0: You know, Mrs. Tyler says, I love my husband, but that's not enough to overcome these hardships that I'm facing. You know, there was a moment where she describes how she had separated from her husband. She went back to a white neighborhood to live with her sister. And on her birthday, she brings her son to stay with her overnight. Well, she goes to work and her sister calls immediately and says, you've got to get back here. There's a mob outside the apartment building because they discovered your little black child here. And she races home. And the landlord has evicted her and her sister. And there are these angry men threatening violence.
9: I feel like an innocent criminal, like some person arrested for something he has never done and doesn't want anybody to find out. I don't think I ever would have married as I did if I knew all this. I wouldn't have the nerve.
0: It's terrible that these women have turned against interracial marriage, but they're being honest. That they're saying, I didn't sign up for this kind of hardship, and it's not fair. Now, they're being very self-interested. They're not interested in challenging racism in America. That's not why they came to America.
1: Your father's research was interrupted by his war service in the Second World War. So when he resumes his interviews in the 50s, this is the period in which he meets your mother.
0: Yeah, so my father comes back from Europe and discovers that the couples he's interviewing are still living in black neighborhoods. And the opposition to interracial marriage is still very common. But my father still is holding on to this hope that interracial marriage will undo all of that. And he also, over the course of the early 1950s, his bachelor life, is becoming very interested in black women. He writes about dating black women, bringing them to parties. There was one party where he brought two black women, which was a party just for interracial couples, thrown by a couple he met, by the way, at a nudist colony. So it's very...
1: Your dad enjoyed the 50s, didn't he?
0: Yes. So he becomes an assistant professor at Roosevelt, and he, I imagine, sees my mother, who has now become a student at Roosevelt after leaving Jamaica, going to Liberia, getting a scholarship to Roosevelt. I'm not sure exactly how they met, but very soon they have a romantic and academic relationship. I'm not sure which comes first, because I simultaneously discover these interviews where my father describes my mother as his research assistant, and I see that she is now conducting all the interviews of the wives while he conducts the interviews of the husband. So she's more than a research assistant. I would say she's a co-collaborator. She had been working on a PhD in anthropology at Northwestern University when I was born, and she gave it up to raise my sisters and me. When I was growing up, my mother was very frustrated that my father never wrote the book that he'd been working on. She would harass him all the time. She had a slight British accent, and she'd say, "Bob, finish the book, finish the book, you know, get back up there in the study." You know, she was, I thought, mean to him. But now I understand that she had sacrificed her own academic career. She could have been an Ivy League professor. I have no doubt she would have been, but she gave that all up for him.
1: Obviously, you didn't get a chance to talk to her about that because you didn't know about that part of her life. But did you get a chance to talk to her about her experience of being a black woman married to a white man?
0: Yes. In fact, I asked her why she married a white man, because my mother was very attracted to black men in terms of the movie stars and the singers that she liked. So her favorite was Harry Belafonte. So I asked her once, why did you marry a white man? And she said that when she was in college, that the black men preferred lighter-skinned black women. My mother was dark-skinned, and my father thought she was gorgeous and was very interested in her and admired her, revered her. He did actually revere my mother and put her on a pedestal. And so she said that's why she married him. I think also my mother was very ambitious and wanted to marry a professor.
1: How did your parents' outlook affect the way you dated?
0: When I went to college, my views of my identity and my relationship to my family had changed radically. Because by that point, I was identifying solely as a black woman, and I had become very close to a group of students in college who were black, and we saw on this predominantly white campus that we should become very closely knitted, and so I think that influenced me to only think of having a black boyfriend. So my desire to hide the fact that my father was white while I was on campus to emphasize my black identity may have made me even more directed toward black men. That's a possibility.
1: You wanted to hide your dad?
0: Yes, I did. I know. It's sad. I feel bad about it now. I regret this. But when I was in college, I didn't want anyone to know that my father was white. I didn't want my boyfriend to know. I hid from him until spring break when I brought him home, and he was surprised when my father came to the door. By that point, you know, we were close enough that it was all right for him to find out, but I never told him until he actually came to my home and met my father.
1: Did your father know that outside the home you didn't want to admit who he was?
0: He found out because I found among his files of interviews with the children of interracial marriages, and he began at some point interviewing children of mixed marriages, I found a file on me, file number 224, and in it was an essay that I believe he asked me to write, and I think it was the summer after that first year at college. And it was an essay about my identity. And in it, I wrote about how I hid him at college. And I wrote that I thought it was foolish for black people to marry white people. Reading it that summer, I was just so hurt for him. I couldn't believe I'd been so mean, disrespectful, uncaring toward him to write that. But I was being honest. My father never responded in a harsh way toward me. I think he knew that I loved him. It seemed that he understood why I would hide the fact that he was white, given my emerging identity as a black woman. And to me, it emphasized on reflection how close we were and how much it really enhanced our relationship for him to entangle so much his work with his relationship with me.
1: Well, I mean, indeed, to the point where you were his research subject as well as his beloved daughter.
0: Yes. So first when I found the file, I did pause for a minute and think, oh my goodness, was I also a subject of his research? But I only had to think about it for a short while before the closeness we had, the love that he had for me, overwhelmed any thought that I was just an experiment. I just want to make it absolutely clear that he really loved us for who we are, not because we proved a theory, but he wanted us to prove the theory. It's both.
1: Let's face it, your parents were never going to get divorced, were they? Because that would have ruined his theories.
0: Absolutely. I thought about, in hindsight, oh yeah, maybe that's why they stuck together for almost 50 years, you know, because it would have been a tragedy to his mission if they divorced.
1: Well, you've paid him a great tribute by finishing the book he didn't, which has become your memoir, and the story of your family as well. I wonder, in the course of reading all his notes and writing this book, how the way you feel about yourself has changed.
0: You know, I just turned 70 years old, and it seems as if it took that long for me to completely reconcile with this conundrum of what it means to identify as black with a white father. I don't think of myself as biracial. And part of that is because to me, race is an invented category. I mean, it's not just to me. I think realistically, that's what it is. I think of myself as Black. But I no longer think that I have to hide the fact that my father is white. And that took a while. For most of my career, I still didn't want people to know that I had a white father. I didn't talk about it. But especially after reading the interviews, reading my father's and mother's notes about what they wanted for our family and for the world, really, with the kind of common humanity they taught my sisters and me about, I realized that my father was such an important aspect of the Black woman I am today. I may not even have chosen a career writing about racism. Maybe I wouldn't have been so adamant in my activism and scholarship defending the dignity of Black women if I didn't have a father who was so respectful of my voice and so dedicated to our common humanity. So I now realize that it's wrong for me to hide my father. It's dishonest about the close bond that we had, but also because I owe him credit for being the woman I am. I am at this point so late in life where I can truly understand for myself what it means to be a Black woman with a white father and not have to deny any aspect of that.
6: Professor Dorothy Roberts, her latest book is called The Mixed Marriage Project. Do send us your thoughts and stories. Our email address is outlook@bbc.com. And join us again tomorrow for another fascinating personal story. Until then, from me, Joe Fidgen, producer Saskia Collette, and the rest of the Outlook team, thanks for listening.
10: BBC World Service, and now Witness History with me, Julia Carneiro. I'm taking you back to January 8, 1996, when Mercedes Guimarães dos Anjos began renovations on her house in Rio de Janeiro and uncovered a dark chapter of Brazilian history. Just a warning, this program contains distressing details. It all started with a middle-class dream.
11: I got married, had three daughters, and each of them had a pet. So we really wanted a big house with space for them to play and run around.
10: Mercedes had lived in Rio's harbor area since she was a girl. She and her husband, Petrúcio, bought an old house there built in 1866. After 6 years living there, they saved enough money to renovate it.
11: On the first day of renovations, they were digging holes for pillars to build a second floor, and they found these bones. So José, the bricklayer, he sat next to me at lunch and said, "Look, in the holes we were digging, we found a lot of bones. The old owners must have buried dogs in the backyard." I said, "Well, that's odd. Can you show me?" I started to go through the rubble and I found an adult's dental arch. I told him, "So, José, this isn't a dog's. It's a person's. Look, it's just like ours." And he made the sign of the cross. Then I found another dental arch, tiny, and said, "So, José, this is a child's." He started to cry. Everyone stood there, staring. We were like, "My God, what is this?" We started to think, "Oh, the old owners of the house killed people and buried them. Oh no, it was a serial killer." A million things crossed our minds.
10: That evening, Mercedes called a neighbor familiar with the history of the harbor area. She didn't know that 2 centuries back, a wharf just down the road from her house was the entry point for around 1 million enslaved people from Africa, sold in slave markets in the vicinity. The neighbor showed her a map with a path to a graveyard.
11: We had no idea of the story. He told me, you live over a cemetery. You've just discovered the cemetery of the enslaved people. And I said, oh my God, what do I do?
12: Eu falei, meu Deus, o que eu faço?
10: Mercedes had uncovered the new black cemetery, where historians estimate tens of thousands of people were buried. Brazil received more enslaved people from Africa than any other place in the Americas, around 4.8 million people. And according to recent studies, Rio was once Brazil's largest slavery port.
12: E hoje eu digo que eu encontrei holocausto.
11: Today I say that there I found the Holocaust, the Black Holocaust. It's a part of history that we didn't read about at school. We would learn that Brazil was inhabited by indigenous people and that there were slaves in the past. That doesn't sting, does it? We knew nothing about the reality of how bad it was.
10: The term pretos novos, or new blacks, referred to enslaved people recently trafficked to Brazil who couldn't speak Portuguese yet. The makeshift burial ditch beneath Mercedes' home was used from the late 1700s until around 1830.
12: Fica em quatro casas. Um lugar que tem mais ou menos 40 mil pessoas.
11: It lies beneath four houses today. It's a place with around 40,000 people, among which there were bodies of babies, girls, boys, teenagers, women, including pregnant women. They came from Mozambique, Congo, Angola, some from Ivory Coast, and when they disembarked, they were almost dead.
10: Conditions on board slave ships were so appalling, historians estimate that hundreds of thousands died even before landing in Rio. Many died soon after, weakened by malnutrition and diseases like smallpox and dysentery.
12: Foi muito, muito difícil. Foi muito difícil.
10: Mercedes had a hard time sleeping that night. The next morning, she called the city hall. When officials saw the archaeological remains, they suspended any further construction work. And so the family had to move out temporarily.
11: We faced quite an ordeal, because it was a heritage site, but with people living on top. We were banned from continuing the building works, but nothing was done to investigate the site. And so we feared that authorities would seize our home.
10: After 3 years like this, the family decided to move back in and resume renovations covertly. But Mercedes was restless with all that history underground. She started inviting visitors in to share her discovery, and the word spread. On May 13, 2005, Abolition Day, the family, together with friends and activists, founded the New Blacks Research and Memory Institute. As of last year, the site has received around 300,000 visitors. Today, Mercedes is 69 years old and has long retired from the family business she used to run. Mercedes shows me the exhibition hall with panels about the history of slavery and two windows on the floor so you can see down into the archaeological site. Underground, the earth is intermeshed with countless pieces of human bones. The family lives next door in the same old house. Tonight, the opening of an art show starts with a Roda de Samba, live samba music. The Institute is a vibrant center for research, education, and Afro-Brazilian culture.
13: Esse ano faz 30 anos do achado.
10: Surrounded by visitors, Mercedes looks back over the 30 years since her finding.
11: This moment brings back memories from my encounter with people who came from Africa. And they somehow asked me not to allow them to be forgotten.
10: Maria Augusta, or Dona Gu, plays the atabaque, the tall wooden hand drum of Afro-Brazilian religions. The exhibition hall is filled with paintings of black women who uphold Afro-Brazilian traditions by artist Dalmone Ligijussi. Mercedes' discovery turned out to be the tip of an iceberg. 15 years later, when the city was redeveloping the harbor area for the Rio Olympics, archaeologists dug up the nearby Valongo Wharf, the the old slavery port. In 2017, UNESCO recognized the wharf as a World Heritage Site. The region is known as Little Africa, and guided tours lead people to learn about its history and celebrate Afro-Brazilian culture. But Merced believes that the lack of consistent public funding for the institute reflects a wider reluctance to confront this history.
14: A dor não interessa a eles.
11: The pain doesn't interest them. They are interested in the upbeat, the festive, the samba. Of course, the samba is important, but before samba, there is pain. It's a struggle. I'm a white person fighting against our society's perverse racism. They don't want to keep the story alive.
15: Do you have a feeling of accomplishment that you've fulfilled your mission?
14: Ainda não. Tá longe. Isso é muito frágil.
11: Not yet. I'm far from that. This is very fragile. If we let a day go past without talking about this, the memory will fade.
10: Merced Guimarães dos Anjos was speaking to me, Julia Carneiro, for Witness History. It was an Overcoat Media production.
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2: With SRN News, I'm Rich Thomason in Washington. Trade will be a central focus of President Trump's summit with Chinese President Xi in Beijing. Mr. Trump is leading a delegation of U.S. tech, business, and finance leaders to the Chinese capital. That's where we find correspondent Will Weissert.
3: They will be discussing trade. Both sides have reached a sort of a trade truce since last fall that had prevented each one from imposing high tariffs. And the White House says that there's interest in from both China and the U.S. in extending that trade truce. So that's something that will be discussed. It'll also be discussing an arms sale to Taiwan that the White House has approved but has not yet allowed to go through.
2: China is a key ally of Iran and buys a lot of its oil.
3: Trump is going to talk about Iran when he meets in a state visit with his Chinese counterpart, Xi Jinping. He's already expressed some frustration with the Chinese, saying that they haven't used their strong economic ties to Iran to pressure the Iranian authorities to reopen the Strait of Hormuz, which could ease oil prices.
2: Still, Mr. Trump described Xi's response to the Iran war as relatively good. In the Cornhusker states,
4: it's too early to call Nebraska's Democratic primary for a seat in the U.S. House. With more than 51,000 votes counted, political activist Denise Powell has a lead of about 2 percentage points ahead of current state Senator John Kavanaugh. The winner of the primary will face Republican Brinker Harding in November. He's been endorsed by President Donald Trump. And U.S. Senator Pete Ricketts easily won Nebraska's GOP primary in his bid to seek his first full term. Ricketts had been appointed to replace former Senator Ben Sasse in 2023 and then won a 2024 special election. I'm Donna Warder.
2: The Dow futures are down 143 points. NASDAQ futures up 180. This is SRN News.
5: 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Animals do mental processing. They grieve over loss and experience pain. God feels it. The love of God is demonstrated when a mother cow nurtures and protects her baby. God cares about you. As you prepare hay for winter feeding, God cares and provides for your needs. Your animals need your care. We need God's care. Animals learn to trust you. We learn to trust God. There is no end to these windows of nature. If you look for them, they will show up in ways and places you've never thought of. God uses them to draw you to Him. This is Rod Bieber with Seed Time and Harvest.
2: A snapshot of anti-Christian persecution in Europe.
6: In the month of April, there were 38 reported incidents, including attacks on clergymen and worshipers, arson, vandalism, and desecration, more than one per day. That's the word from the Observatory on Intolerance and Discrimination Against Christians in Europe, which released the report in an effort to illustrate how bad things are getting on the continent. The highest number of incidents took place in France, with 10. There were 7 each in Germany and Italy. Michael Harrington reporting.
2: As the government seeks to make in vitro fertilization easier to obtain, a debate over the procedure is being revived. For many pro-life advocates, IVF can present challenges because of the risks it poses to embryos. Some Christians also believe that reproduction should not be separated from normal marital relations, making IVF and some fertility interventions off limits. The Catholic Church has long opposed the procedure. Evangelicals are increasingly grappling with it. This is SRN News. He's well on his way to becoming the next chair of the Federal Reserve.
7: The Senate confirmed Kevin Warsh's nomination to a 14-year term on the Federal Reserve Board of Governors on Tuesday, teeing up a final vote to make the ally of President Donald Trump the central bank's next chair. The 51-45 vote was largely along party lines, with Senator John Fetterman of Pennsylvania the only Democrat to vote in favor of Warsh, a former Fed governor and Wall Street banker. Warsh's nomination to be the central bank's chair for a four-year term requires a separate Senate vote, which is expected as soon as Wednesday. Bernie Bennett, Washington.
2: Hotels say a promised economic boom from the World Cup has not materialized yet for them. The American Hotel and Lodging Association reports room bookings are lighter than expected in most of the 11 American host cities. That's with roughly 1 month to go before the start of the most watched sports tournament anywhere on the planet. More details at srnnews.com.
8: 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I cried out to you, O Lord. I begged the Lord for mercy, saying, you've turned my mourning into joyful dancing. You've taken away my clothes of mourning and clothed me with joy. A life promise from Psalm 30, verses 8 and 11.
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10: Jeremy was a young man who worked in our office every year after he got out of college, and then he became a veteran of our On Eagles Wings Native American team. But something was different this particular year for him. A woman. Yes, there was a woman in Jeremy's life, and believe me, it was no secret. He started telling us all about her as soon as we saw him again. The romance had just developed in the weeks preceding, and there was nothing he would rather talk about. Now, she lived quite a ways from where we were, and the more he talked about her, the more he wanted to be with her. At first, I was kind of amused by young love, until I remembered that it was me, not so many years ago, telling anyone who would listen about the woman I loved. By the way, I will always love talking about her. Well, I'm Ron Hutchcraft, and I want to have a word with you today about the joy of telling. Now, my young friend couldn't wait to tell us about the person he loved, and as a result, we couldn't wait to meet her. You see, that's how it's supposed to work with any of us who love Jesus Christ. We love to tell about him. And as a result, some people we know want to meet him. It was a summer when, as we always do, our On Eagles Wings team had brought the hope of Christ to a number of Native American reservations. And Wendy, who was 16, was one of our new team members. And during that amazing month, we had hundreds of Native American young people begin a relationship with Jesus. And Wendy had the joy of leading her first people to Christ then. At our last night, she said to me, you know, I accepted Jesus when I was little, but I've never really felt him until this month. And I know what I want to do with my life now. I want to be in full-time ministry, telling people about Jesus Christ. Now, why had Wendy suddenly begun to feel Christ in her life? Why did she suddenly have a sense of mission in her life? Well, I believe it's largely because she had just spent the whole month doing what followers of Jesus are supposed to do all the time,

0: that, you will have a full understanding of every good thing we have in Christ. So Paul seems to be saying here that there's a level of experiencing your Savior that can only be reached by telling others about him. You don't have a religion to share, or a church, or some beliefs. You have a person to tell about, a person who loved you enough to die for you. Something powerful happens in your life when you finally open your heart and open your mouth to let people who've never met your Jesus know what he's like. Paul says you start to have, quote, a full understanding of every good thing we have in Christ. Maybe that's what you've been restless for. Like that young woman on our team, when you start talking about Jesus, you may finally start feeling him in your life as never before. And by starting to carry out your mission to be his ambassador, you may finally begin to get a clear picture of his greater plans for the rest of your life. Not to mention that what you know about Jesus is their only hope of ever being in heaven with you someday. You've got to tell them about Jesus. They need to hear about him because you need to talk about the greatest love of your life. And they need to hear about the one who loves them more than anyone. You tell them about how much he loves you. And sooner or later, I believe they're going to want to meet him too.
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1: What if generosity became so normal that people just expected it from you? Hi, I'm Rob West with another Faith and Finance Minute. In John 12 and 13, we learn that Judas kept the money bag for Jesus and the disciples. Even as a traveling ministry, they had a system, not just to manage resources, but to give to the poor. In fact, when Judas left the table at the Last Supper, the disciples assumed he was going to give something away. Why? Because generosity was their rhythm. It wasn't spontaneous. It was structured. It wasn't occasional. 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
1: Hey, y'all. Eli Wenders here. 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
3: This is Max McLean. 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Never again will I curse the ground because of man, even though every inclination of his heart is evil from childhood. And never again will I destroy all living creatures as I have done. As long as the earth endures, seed time and harvest, cold and heat, summer and winter, day and night, will never cease. I have set my rainbow in the clouds, and it will be the sign of the covenant between me and the earth. Whenever the rainbow appears in the clouds, I will see it and remember the everlasting covenant between God and all living creatures of every kind on the earth. From Genesis 8 and 9. 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It's great for the soul.

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1: Dr. Neanderthal? This is Ken Ham, founder of the ministry behind the powerful Answers Vacation Bible School curriculum. Evolutionists have long portrayed Neanderthals as primitive human relatives, but they have to keep updating their story as Neanderthals just keep getting smarter. A DNA analysis of some Neanderthal teeth shows they use forms of penicillin and aspirin to treat disease. Now, these teeth showed that a teen had eaten a kind of fungus that fights infection, and he chewed on poplar bark, which contains the active ingredient in aspirin. Neanderthals weren't primitive. They knew enough about their world to use natural remedies to fight infections and pain. These humans were just that, humans, descendants of Adam and Eve, just like us.
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Friday, gotta be saying pleasant good morning, pleasant good afternoon, pleasant good evening, pleasant good night to whoever you are, wherever you are. And it's time for UTK. I got your host, Double A, the A, that is Double Anthony Adams. I'll be keeping you company for the next 2 hours. Well, let me say hi and howdy to those of you locked on to wiresearchandpraiselive.com out of SKB. And those of you who are locked on to Praise FM 99.3 out of Queen City, Nevis. Those of you who are locked on to Christ Like Radio out of St. Vincent and the Grenadines, and of course they're also on the FM band 99.1. Out of Dominica, let me say hi and howdy to those of you who are locked on to Life 101, and of course they got links in the USA, Texas to be exact. So saying hi and howdy to the folks in Texas while in the USA. Let me say hi and howdy to those of you who are locked on to Johnny Costa Ministry. Those of you who are locked on to Unity Gospel Radio. Those of you who are locked on to Gospel Expression Radio out of Hempstead, Long Island, New York. Of course, those of you who are locked on to Bodado Online way over there in South Africa. And hi and howdy to Pastor Tywin Stevenson and the members of the Whole Christian Center there in Brooklyn, New York. Abby Swanson, family and friends in the Bronx, New York. What a happy and family and friends in the UK. Cameron Proverbs and the good folks out of Barbados. Say Willie Henry and Tanisha Mills out of Jamaica. Precious Emmanuel out of Nigeria. Charmin D'Souza out of Antigua. And of course, gotta be saying hi and howdy to Nicole Wilson in the USA, Miami to be exact. Antoinette Philip out of SKB. Of course, my good friend down in Anguilla. Welcome to

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0: 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And if God is in your corner, hey, what do you have to worry about? 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

0: he's in your corner. 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
1: Today, as we gather, let us remember the blessings we so often overlook, the breath in our lungs, the love of those around us, the strength to face each new day. No matter the challenges we face, there is always something to lift our hearts in gratitude. Let us live with a spirit of joy and be truly, deeply thankful.

Oh, that's right. Give thanks for another day. All the hate and back on now. It's not part of you, man. Gotta get rid of that. Give thanks to the Almighty for life. Yet another day. Give him thanks.

0: must be thankful.
1: All right, hey, there we had it from the man, Darrell Farmer, Nappy, letting us know that we always got to be thankful, man. It's another day, and so we give thanks to the Almighty. Talk about money in your pocket and food on the table, but even if you don't have money in your pocket and food on the table, you still got to be thankful for life. God has been good to you, so let him know how much you appreciate what he has done for you. Don't be ungrateful, and of course, man, give thanks to the Almighty. Always be thankful. Now it's time for us to hear from Vision with a word for today.
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3: Consider James chapter 1, verses 2 to 8. James writes, "Be glad, even when you have a lot of trouble. You know you learn to endure by having your faith tested. But you must learn to endure everything so that you'll be completely mature and not lacking in anything. If any of you need wisdom, he should ask God, and it will be given to you. But when you ask, you must have faith. Anyone who doubts is like an ocean wave tossed around in the storm. If you're that kind of person, you can't make up your mind, and you surely can't be trusted. So don't expect the Lord to give you anything at all." Now note three things from this scripture. First of all, your faith grows when it's tested. You never know the strength of your anchor until you feel the blast of the storm. Secondly, God will give you wisdom to handle the test. Now, he won't answer all your whys, so instead of questioning him, you need to pray, "Lord, how do you want to use this trial to develop me spiritually? How can I cooperate with you to reap the maximum benefit? What changes do you desire to bring about in my life?" Those are questions God will answer. And thirdly, you must be willing to obey. It's possible to ask God for wisdom, then debate, stall, or mess around trying to decide whether or not to obey him. If you're that kind of person, don't expect the Lord to give you anything at all. When God gives you his wisdom, your first response should be, "Speak, for your servant is listening," as we read in 1 Samuel 3 and verse 10. Growing through life's tests. That's Vision's Word for Today.
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1: Hi there, there had it from Vision with a word for today. Growing through life's tests. Really, really, really interesting. Your faith grows when it's tested. You'll never know the strength of your anchor until you feel the blast of the storm. Two, God will give you wisdom to handle the tests. Now, he won't answer all the whys and, So instead of questioning him, you need to pray, "Lord, how do you want to use this trial to develop me spiritually?" You hear that? Trial. Some people will tell you, everything all right when they go to trial. Be honest. because it is being used to develop you spiritually. Yeah? Yeah. And how can I cooperate with the Lord to reap the maximum benefit? What changes do you desire to bring about in my life? Yeah, and you got to ask yourself those questions, man. Those are questions that God, he will answer. Number three, you must be willing to obey. It's possible to ask God for wisdom, then debate, stall, or mess around trying to decide whether or not to obey him. Just got to obey God. Just got to believe, man. And it's a question that I ask so many times when the Bible talks about believing in God. What is it? What do you believe? Do you believe that he's God? Do you believe that he can provide when it is needed? What do you believe? What is it that you believe? Because the trials and the testing, they would come. And so, man, but you just got to obey. Got to obey. It's not easy. Let's be real. It is not easy. All right. Hey, we're going to get back into the music. And, of course, we're going to talk about Jehovah Jireh. Mm-hmm. Our provider, because like I said, man, sometimes you got it, sometimes you don't have it. Sometimes you're asking the question, and you know, it doesn't seem as if you're getting the answers. But guess what, man? He still remains Jehovah Jireh, our provider. Here we go.
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1: Definitely, he is more than enough.

That's right. You are a chosen people. You know who you are. That's the reggae remix of Jaira. And man, Kenny Music. Featuring Troy and Johnny.

got another song coming up that talks about Jehovah Jireh. My provider is going to be done by AI. You know, AI is kind of taking over. Not going to take over my program, though. But yeah, got to fit this one in here talking about Jehovah Jireh.

0: Ah, definitely the lyrics, man. The lyrics, they are really, really heavy.
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0: Every good gift is come. Good song. I will.

Like I said, this is one from AI. Taking over, but hey, not gonna take over my program. If it fits in there with what I'm doing, then yeah, I'm gonna play it. Like this one coming up next. No, this is not AI, this is the man, Jaron Notes. Yeah, yeah, yeah, yeah. Talks about Jesus will provide. This is from the Believe It Rhythm. Father will provide. Right after this, we got the birthdays and the wedding anniversary celebrations. So stick and stay.

Chapter 7. Woe is me, for I am as when they have gathered the summer fruits, as the great gleanings of the vintage. There is no cluster to eat. My soul desired the first ripe fruit. The good man is perished out of the earth, and there is none upright among men. They all lie in wait for blood. They hunt every man his brother with a net, that they may do evil with both hands earnestly. The prince asketh, and the judge asketh for a reward, and the great man, he uttereth his mischievous desire, so they wrap it up. The best of them is as a briar. The most upright is sharper than a thorn hedge. The day of thy watchman and thy visitation cometh. Now shall be their perplexity. Trust ye not in a friend. Put ye not confidence in a guide. Keep the doors of thy mouth from her that lieth in thy bosom. For the son dishonoreth the father. The daughter riseth up against her mother. The daughter-in-law against her mother-in-law. A man's enemies are the men of his own house. Therefore I will look unto the Lord. I will wait for the God of my salvation. My God will hear me. Rejoice not against me, O mine enemy. When I fall, I shall arise. When I sit in darkness, the Lord shall be a light unto me. I will hear the indignation of the Lord, because I have sinned against him, until he plead my cause, and execute judgment for me. He will bring me forth to the light, and I shall behold his righteousness. Then she that is mine enemy shall see it, and shame shall cover her which said unto me, Where is the Lord thy God? Mine eyes shall behold her. Now shall she be trodden down as the mire of the streets. In the day that thy walls are to be built, in that day shall the decree be far removed. In that day also he shall come even to thee from Assyria, and from the fortified cities, and from the fortress even to the river, and from the sea to sea, and from mountain to mountain. Notwithstanding, the land shall be desolate because of them that dwell therein, for the fruit of their doings. Feed thy people with thy rod, the flock of thine heritage, which dwell solitarily in the wood, in the midst of Carmel. Let them feed in Bashan and Gilead, as in the days of old. According to the days of thy coming out of the land of Egypt will I shew unto him marvelous things. The nations shall see and be confounded at all their might. They shall lay their hand upon their mouth, their ears shall be deaf. They shall lick the dust like a serpent, they shall move out of their holes like worms of the earth. They shall be afraid of the Lord our God, and shall fear because of thee. Who is a God like unto thee, that pardoneth iniquity, and passeth by the transgression of the remnant of his heritage? He retaineth not his anger for ever, because he delighteth in mercy. He will turn again. He will have compassion upon us. He will subdue our iniquities, and thou wilt cast all their sins into the depths of the sea. Thou wilt perform the truth to Jacob, and the mercy to Abraham, which thou hast sworn unto our fathers from the days of old. The Book of Nahum, Chapter 1. The Burden of Nineveh, the Book of the Vision of Nahum the Elkishite. God is jealous, and the Lord revengeth. The Lord revengeth, and is furious. The Lord will take vengeance on his adversaries, and he reserveth wrath for his enemies. The Lord is slow to anger and great in power, and will not at all acquit the wicked. The Lord hath his way in the whirlwind and in the storm, and the clouds are the dust of his feet. He rebuketh the sea, and maketh it dry, and drieth up all the rivers. Bashan languisheth, and Carmel, and the flower of Lebanon languisheth. The mountains quake at him, and the hills melt, and the earth is burned at his presence, yea, the world, and all that dwell therein. Who can stand before his indignation, and who can abide in the fierceness of his anger? His fury is poured out like fire, and the rocks are thrown down by him. The Lord is good, a stronghold in the day of trouble, and he knoweth them that trust in him. But with an overrunning flood he will make an utter end of the place thereof, and darkness shall pursue his enemies. What do ye imagine against the Lord? He will make an utter end. Affliction shall not rise up the second time. For while they be folded together as thorns, and while they are drunken as drunkards, they shall be devoured as stubble fully dry. There is one come out of thee that imagineth evil against the Lord, a wicked counselor. Thus saith the Lord, though they be quiet, and likewise many, yet thus shall they be cut down when he shall pass through. Though I have afflicted thee, I will afflict thee no more. For now will I break his yoke from off thee, and will burst thy bonds in sunder. And the Lord hath given a commandment concerning thee, that no more of thy name be sown. Out of the house of thy gods will I cut off the graven image and the molten image. I will make the grave, for thou art vile. Behold, upon the mountains the feet of him that bringeth good tidings, that publisheth peace. O Judah, keep thy solemn feast, perform thy vows, for the wicked shall no more pass through thee. He is unclean.

0: 13th, Confident Adventures. Are you an adventurous soul, always searching for and anticipating the next challenge? Maybe you're someone who wants to be stretched by experiencing things you've never done before. God designed us for exploration, and it's a beautiful thing. But every adventure comes with its risks. The more we try, the more we might fail, or the more others might fail us. In a way, it's what makes adventure so exciting. We do not know the outcome, but we are striving, hoping for an incredible result. Today, we'll meet a woman who hungered for adventure and the unknown from a young age, and she sought it out. She's here to share the results. This is her true story on today's Unshackled Daily Devotional.
1: I am Aina Torell, born on a farm in Sweden into a loving, secure family. Maybe that is why I always hungered for adventure. I loved mysteries and making up detective stories. My uncle showed me levitation once, piquing my interest in the occult. Then he married a Christian and changed. His wife took me and my twin sister to church until I balked and refused to go. Then I grew up, I became a nurse and met John on train going to work. He wanted to go to the US, which thrilled me. I loved adventure. After our marriage, we flew to Salt Lake City and struggled to make it. We stayed with relatives until they tried to convert us to their religion. While we both learned English, John worked as a bricklayer, even though he was an engineer. Listening to Christian radio helped us learn English. One night, as we watched an evangelist on television, we both realized our need for a relationship with God and prayed for salvation. We both were saved. Beginning the greatest adventure of all, we found a good church where we grew in our faith and taught Sunday school for years. Then God called John into the ministry and he completed seminary. For years he served as full-time evangelists in Scandinavia, telling the mystery of God, which is Christ in you, the hope of glory. Today we serve a church in the U.S.
0: The Apostle John wrote in 1 John chapter 5, verse 4, "For whatsoever is born of God overcometh the world, and this is the victory that overcometh the world, even our faith." Friend, on this earth, we will have many wonderful adventures, but some, certainly, will also prove very difficult. We cannot foresee the outcome of our earthly pursuits, but we can trust that the one who saved us will carry us through to the greatest victory, the final victory we have been promised. Everything else in this life is temporal and simply a stepping stone in our journey with Christ. In Him, we can have the greatest adventure because now we have nothing to fear. If our heart is set on the Lord and we are seeking to faithfully follow His will, we cannot fail. Will you live confidently in this truth today? 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
2: Devotion. He that dasheth in pieces is come up before thy face. Keep the munition. Watch the way. Make thy loins strong. Fortify thy power mightily. For the Lord hath turned away the excellency of Jacob as the excellency of Israel. For the emptiers have emptied them out and marred their vine branches. The shield of his mighty men is made red, the valiant men are in scarlet, the chariot shall be with flaming torches in the day of his preparation, and the fir tree shall be terribly shaken. The chariot shall rage in the streets, they shall jostle one against another in the broad ways, they shall seem like torches, they shall run like the lightnings. He shall recount his worthies, they shall stumble in their walk, they shall make haste to the wall thereof, and the defense shall be prepared. The gates of the river shall be opened, and the palace shall be dissolved, and Huzzab shall be led away captive. captive. She shall be brought up, and her maid shall lead her, as with the voice of doves tabering upon their breasts. But Nineveh is of old like a pool of water, yet they shall flee away. Stand, stand, shall they cry, but none shall look back. Take ye the spoil of silver, take the spoil of gold, for there is none end of the store and glory out of all the pleasant furniture. She is empty and void and waste, and the heart melteth, and the knees smite together, and much pain is in all loins, and the faces of them all gather blackness. Where is the dwelling of the lions, and the feeding place of the young lions, where the lion, even the old lion, walked, and the lion's whelp, and none made them afraid? The lion did tear in pieces enough for his whelps, and strangled for his lionesses, and filled his holes with prey, and his dens with raven. Behold, I am against thee, saith the Lord of hosts, and I will burn her chariots in the smoke, and the sword shall devour thy young lions, and I will cut off thy prey from the earth, and the voice of thy messenger shall

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0: Have you ever wandered through an old neighborhood once familiar, but now made foreign by all kinds of change? With old landmarks gone, it's easy to feel confused and saddened, easy to get lost. Well, that happened to the two brothers in this story. Each experienced an identity crisis in life at about the same time, wondering, who am I? Where am I going, and why am I here? Each identified the answer in his own way when his heart and mind and life were unshackled. This is Unshackled, dramatizing true life stories that share the good news, produced in Chicago by Pacific Garden Mission. Nobody likes to admit defeat, not even street people who cannot provide the next meal or change of clothes, who have no place to sleep that's clean and safe. Many come to Pacific Garden Mission wanting to change their lives, but not knowing how. Folks at the old lighthouse know the answer, though, and are eager to share. They know that the first step is to admit defeat, to face the failures and ask for help in changing them. And help is given at the mission, with food, clothing, and a safe place to sleep, as well as medical and dental care, and all without charge. And those who want new life receive that too, as pastors bring light into the darkness, the truth that sets them free. Now for broadcast around the earth, here's program number 2455 in the series Unshackled, the program that makes you face yourself and think.
1: Rose, can you believe it?
2: No, I had no idea this would happen. Why didn't the doctor tell me we were having twins?
1: What'll we name them? The hospital needs to fill out the records.
2: I don't know. Where will we put them? We only have one baby bed.
1: We'll have to get another.
2: We'll have to get more of everything. Twice the diapers. Wait till Mom and Dad find out.
1: What about David? We talked about naming a boy David.
2: What about the middle name?
1: Oh, never mind a middle name. We'll use the initials.
2: We can name the other one Larry.
1: They look exactly alike, Rose. How will we tell them apart?
2: There has to be a way. We'll look for the differences.
0: The men in our story were born in the suburbs of Philadelphia in 1963. As twins, each struggled to achieve a sense of self, not an easy task when one is constantly mistaken for another. This is the first of a two-part story, the true story of David and Larry Silver. We'll let them tell how they were unshackled.
3: What's the most vivid memory you have from childhood, Dave?
4: Oh, well, climbing up Mom and Dad's dresser. When I got to the top, it started swaying and fell on top of me. As they rushed me out of the door to the hospital, I remember looking back and seeing you and Mike going barefoot in the snow to the neighbor's house.
3: That was your introduction to medicine, you clumsy oaf.
4: Sure was. After the doctor sewed me up, he asked if I could move my toes, and I said no. Mom burst into tears and ran out of the room. She thought I was paralyzed. I told the doctor no one had ever taught me to wiggle my toes. So he showed me how.
3: I remember being in kindergarten, and some kid bashed me over the head with a toy. I stood there bawling until you bashed him back. My protector. I hated it when they separated us in first grade.
4: It was a wise thing to do, though, Larry. Made us both more self-sufficient.
3: Yeah, but I was lost without my big brother.
4: Big brother? I'm all of 2 minutes older than you.
3: Hey, I remember Hebrew school. The firstborn has a lot more responsibility.
4: How can you remember Hebrew school? We didn't even finish after grandmother died.
3: Yeah. I remember Mom standing outside watching to make sure we went. Funny how time changes things. She's the one who later insisted that we be allowed to choose our own religion.
2: I'm going back to college to get my degree. I'd like to get involved in social work.
1: What about the boys?
2: What about them? They're big enough to take care of themselves when I'm gone.
1: Can't you wait till they have their bar mitzvah?
2: Oh.
1: We postponed it because of your mother's death. They need to finish that.
2: What's so important about a bar mitzvah?
1: It's part of our heritage, Rose.
2: Times change, and so do people. Look at our parents. They kept a kosher house. We don't bother.
1: Why do you argue about something so fundamental?
2: I'm not arguing. I'm discussing. All I'm saying is rituals don't a person make. What counts is how you live your life.
1: It's our traditions that make us what we are. Jews keep Passover and other high holidays. Jewish boys are bar mitzvahed. Stephen was, and the other boys should be too.
2: Why? Why? We don't even bother to go to the synagogue anymore.
1: Because you're more interested in other faiths.
2: The Baha'i faith is really special. They seek peace and oneness with all mankind.
1: I wish you wouldn't take the boys with you.
2: It's part of their education. Why shouldn't they know about other beliefs?
1: I'm tired of arguing about it.
2: Why don't we leave it up to the boys whether or not they go through the bar mitzvah?
3: So we never had our bar mitzvah. Getting an education was always more important than religion. Maybe that's why Dad was a teacher. We were expected to excel, and did. I remember how we ran for office in the 8th grade. I conceded to let you run for president, Dave, while I ran for vice president. Then we got into music. You on guitar, me on the drums. That's when we began spending more time with the neighbors on the corner.
4: Hey, Larry. I'm learning to tell you two guys apart.
3: Hey, we may look alike, but inside, we're not at all the same. Dave's more quiet. He wants to be a doctor.
4: And you don't?
3: Nah. I like talking to people, though. Like your parents. They sure are easy to talk to.
4: Your folks seem really nice, too.
3: They quarrel a lot.
4: They probably need to get high. You ever tried pot, Larry?
3: No. My folks would have a fit.
4: I don't get high very often, but it's a lot of fun.
3: Hey, here comes Dave. Better not tell him about that. He's pretty straight.
2: Where have you boys been?
5: At the Stearns.
2: You spent the night there?
3: We always stay up late anyway, Mom. We were just talking.
2: Sandy, come here. I can't believe it.
5: Our grades are good. We're both in the top of our class.
2: I know your grades are good. I'm more concerned about other influences.
3: Oh, come on, Mom. They're Jewish, too. They think like we do.
2: Then what is there to talk about?
3: Are you kidding? We talk about everything. Jules and Dave and I are going to start a band.
2: Oh, Sandy! Sandy, I wish you'd come in here and act like a father. The boys need discipline.
1: Oh, what's the problem?
2: They're spending too much time at the neighbors and you don't even care. I get tired of being always the one who makes the rules. Tell them they should be home by midnight, even on weekends.
3: Oh, come on.
2: Why do I even bother? Nobody listens to me. Nobody cares what I say or do. I might as well move out.
3: Mom and Dad didn't realize we were avoiding the tension at home. Tension caused by arguments that came more often with Mom threatening to leave. I felt disillusioned with life, began experimenting with alcohol and drugs. We formed our band, joining forces with another group to compete in the high school Battle of the Bands.
2: Larry, Dave said you won first place last night.
3: Yeah, isn't it great?
2: Yeah.
3: We did songs from the Rolling Stones, the Beatles, and a bunch of others.
2: I'm proud of you boys.
3: We're pretty good. Maybe we can cut a record someday. The Stearns think we can.
2: Never mind them. You get an education first. It's far more important.
3: Hey, there's a lot of money in the music business, Mom.
2: Why don't you call me Rose? You're old enough.
3: You'll always be Mom to me. But if that's what you want...
2: You know, I've always encouraged you boys to be open and honest with me, so please answer me truthfully, okay? Are you doing drugs?
3: I don't think Dave does, but I've dabbled in them a little now and then.
2: I was afraid of that. What is it about rock music? Sandy!
3: Hey, don't get uptight, Mom. It's just a social thing to do, so don't blame the music. There's no way I'd get addicted to that stuff.
2: Ha! That's what they all say. You get yourself into a drug rehabilitation group right away.
1: All right, what is it?
2: Our son is doing drugs.
3: Oh, that's absurd. I'm not a drug addict.
2: That's why you lost that job as a stock boy, isn't it?
3: No. I lost the job because I had a bad attitude.
2: Drugs do that. You're going to rehab, and that's final.
4: Hey, Larry. You're still doing that drug rehab group?
3: Yeah, it's pitiful, man. I don't fit in at all.
4: What do?
3: They sit around and talk about their experiences. Most of those kids are neglected dropouts. And there I am.
6: Mr. Straight A student, vice president of the National Honor Society.
3: I really dig the heavy discussions, though. You should hear some of the stories they tell about abuse and drunken parents. What's happening to our world?
7: People just do their own thing these days, that's all.
3: Yeah, but look what they do to others in the process. I mean, those kids have no purpose in life. They just try one thing after the other.
4: You should talk, Larry.
3: Yeah, well, I haven't found my niche yet, but I have a purpose. I'm going to be a multimillionaire.
4: You and I were competing with each other a lot by then, Larry, and the mood at home didn't help. Once, when Mom told me she was going to divorce Dad, I ran outside crying to you for support, but you rejected me, calling me names. My heart hardened after that, and I resolved to never let myself be hurt like that again.
3: I guess I was in denial. I didn't want to see them split up either. I was hurting inside too, hoping it wasn't true, but it was.
1: Well, boys, I don't quite know how to tell you this.
3: Tell us what, Dad? What's wrong?
1: Your mother has left us.
5: What?
1: She packed her suitcase this morning and just left.
3: Where did she go? Why did she leave us?
1: She's staying with Aunt Evelyn.
5: Is she coming back?
1: I'm not sure. She hasn't been happy with many things for a while. She felt that we didn't assume enough responsibilities for household chores or really listen to her. We've talked about it, but I didn't think she'd really leave.
3: She used to talk with Dave and me, too. I didn't pay attention to what she was complaining about or her threats to leave. In fact, one day I got so angry that I just shouted at her and said, "Go ahead and leave."
5: What are we going to do, Dad? How can we manage without her?
1: We'll just have to work together. We'll manage somehow. Excuse me, boys. I need to be alone.
3: I can't believe Mom left us. Do you think she's coming back?
4: To tell you the truth, I don't much care anymore.
0: In a moment, we'll hear more about that from David and Larry Silver.
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4: I guess I was mostly angry when Mom and Dad split up, Larry. I just wanted to get away from the pain.
3: At least we didn't fall apart, you know, the way some kids do when their parents divorce.
4: Oh, I don't know about that. I remember how you tore up your speech in front of the National Honor Society Assembly.
3: I was just trying to make a point, Dave.
4: And when you went to that Christian college, were you just trying to make a point?
3: No, I was just trying to make tuition. And they gave me a scholarship.
4: I wasn't about to go to the same college you went to, so I was definitely making a point.
3: Yeah,

0: cares about books? Do enough to get by is my motto. Otherwise, it's party time! I'd like to get into medical school, so I have to keep my grades up. And you have to keep your reputation up, too, you know. Playboy extraordinaire!
1: You think that looks good on a resume, huh? The selection committee really goes for that.
0: Absolutely!
1: Hey, let's ditch these guys and go over to that frat house. There's a great party in progress.
2: It's funny, Dave. While you took a dive into parties, I was hungry for intimate conversation. By then, I knew that alcohol and drugs were not the answer. Guess I was grappling with the meaning of life. I ended up having regular sessions with a counselor, just so I could have a mature discussion of life.
3: Larry, dreams can be a reflection of what's going on inside. Is that why you ask about dream interpretation?
2: I'm taking a class called Search for Self, and we were told to write down our dreams. I had this incredible one about Jesus, how I killed him with a spear and then went to pay my respects to his mother. I was afraid to face them, but they forgave me, and I received their forgiveness, humbly, which is not like me. Well, suddenly, I felt like Jesus, with his power. As I walked to a construction site, people flocked to me, realizing the power I had. Many lives were changed instantly.
3: Do you want to change your life?
2: I want to understand it more. I don't want to die without knowing why I lived.
3: You've mentioned death several times. I'm concerned that you may be contemplating suicide.
2: No way. No. It's just that, well, nothing is more important than knowing who we are and why we're here. And I'm no longer sure about the answers. I mean, I'm a Jew, and God gave me certain gifts. But why? What am I supposed to do with my life?
4: Hello?
5: Dave, what a racket. There must be a party.
4: All the time, Larry. What's up?
5: I wanted to tell you about my new job. I'm a DJ on the weekends.
4: A DJ? On radio?
5: No, at special events. I spin records and entertain the crowd. I love it.
4: I'll bet you do. Does it pay well?
5: $40 an event.
4: Wow.
5: I think I found my niche. Man, how do you study with all that noise?
4: I don't.
5: I'm having a hard time concentrating myself. I met a girl who really turns me on.
4: Hey, be careful, Larry.
5: Hey, you too, big brother. Better find a quieter fraternity.
1: Larry was right. But I had already decided to join a different fraternity. One where I could study more. One that my friend Dwayne had joined. He had changed a lot during that first year. More considerate and joyful. And I was curious about his transformation. One day, he and another guy spoke at a meeting, proclaiming themselves to be Christians. They offered to discuss their decision with anyone who was interested, and I was.
6: I'm really glad you wanted to hear what we had to say, Dave.
1: You are so different, Dwayne. I was curious about the cause.
6: I discovered that the Bible is true.
1: What does the Bible have to say?
6: Well, God says in Romans chapter 3, verse 23, that we are all sinners and fall short of the glory of God.
1: I'm a sinner.
6: And sin separates man from God.
1: I feel separated from God. Are you going to tell me that Jesus is God? Because last year I went to church with a girlfriend for the first time in my life, and I heard the pastor say, Jesus is Lord. I almost fell off the pew. I asked my friend if Lord meant God, but she didn't know.
6: That's what it means. Jesus Christ is God the Son, who came to die for our sins so we could be forgiven.
1: I sure never heard that in Hebrew school.
6: Did you ever read Psalm 118, verse 22?
1: No.
6: The stone which the builders refused is become the headstone of the corner. That stone is Jesus, the Rock of Ages. Isaiah chapter 53, verse 3 says, He is despised and rejected of men, a man of sorrows and acquainted with grief. And we hid, as it were, our faces from him. He was despised, and we esteemed him not.
1: You think that's Jesus?
6: Yes, it is. Galatians chapter 4, verses 4 and 5 tell us, But when the fullness of the time was come, God sent forth his Son, made of a woman, made under the law, to redeem them.

0: that were under the law, that we might receive the adoption of sons.
1: Whoa, this is all new to me. I'll have to think about this and get back to you.
0: This is a life and death issue, Dave.
1: What they said was interesting, but I didn't dwell on it. I had more important things on my mind, like getting into medical school. As freshman year was ending, I interviewed for the position of resident assistant in the dorm. My room was next to the hall director, who had become a friend.
2: Hi, Dave. How's it going?
1: Great! They offered me the assistant's job.
2: I know. I recommended it for the position, Dave. But I don't think you should accept it.
1: Why?
2: At closer observation, I think you'll do poorly.
1: Why do you say that?
2: I'll be honest with you, okay? You display a good deal of selfish behavior in the dorm, and you don't act as though you care for people.
1: Well, that's not what I wanted to hear, but I appreciate your honesty. I went back to my room and cried because he was right. No one had ever been honest enough to confront me on this, and I was determined to change. I started sophomore year, but my brother Larry did not.
3: I dropped out of school, Dave.
1: Why?
3: I wanted to work for a while, save up some money. Francie and I are living together.
1: Ah, I think you're making a big mistake, Larry. But who am I to give advice? I flunked 3 of my first 4 tests this semester.
3: Not a good trend, Dave. What seems to be the problem?
1: Well, the classes are getting tougher, for one thing. Also, I'm not getting enough sleep at night.
3: Hey, blame the girlfriend.
1: Yeah. It's hard to say no, isn't it?
3: Hey, you have to decide what's more important, your girlfriend or your career. I made my choice.
1: Hey, what did her parents say about you two living together?
3: They didn't exactly give us their blessings, so I told them where to go.
1: Not a good trend, Larry.
3: Hey, it's my life, and I'll live it the way I want to.
1: Who was I to argue? I was making bad choices myself and feeling guilty for it. Then, a crisis hit. After a day of exploring caves with other dorm students, I developed severe pain and needed emergency surgery. Dwayne came to visit me.
0: How you doing, Dave?
1: Oh, much better. I wish I was in class instead of being in this hospital.
0: Can I bring you anything? I don't know if I can help you with your classes, but I'll do what I can.
1: I'm not sure what to do about my classes. I'll probably flunk.
0: Well, maybe I can get the lecture notes from somebody and bring them to you.
1: That's a lot to ask, but I'd appreciate it. I think God is punishing me for my immoral life.
0: God doesn't punish us, Dave. We punish ourselves when we don't live according to his laws.
1: I'm guilty of that for sure.
0: Start reading the Bible. It's your heritage. And God will help you see things in a different way.
1: Yeah, maybe I will.
0: There's a verse in the Psalms, I think it's the last one in chapter 5, that says, "For thou, Lord, wilt bless the righteous. With favor wilt thou compass him as with a shield." God loves you, Dave. Don't ever doubt that.
1: I really appreciate you stopping by, Dwayne. I was feeling kind of down.
0: When you're well enough, why don't you move into the fraternity house? I'd like to have you as a roommate. I've always liked you, and I think we could get along well together.
1: Are you sure you can put up with me?
0: Yeah, I'm sure. Say, what do you hear from your twin brother?
1: Not much. Larry's got a different job now and travels a lot.
4: I was selling family portraits, working 10 days in a department store, and then moving on. Well, since I was away from home so much, the relationship with my girlfriend deteriorated.
5: Hello?
4: Hi, Dave. Are you back to normal now? Recovered from surgery and all?
5: I recovered, but my grades didn't. Final exams were a nightmare.
4: Yeah, you'd better get with the program if you want to get into medical school.
5: Hey, Dwayne and I are going to be roommates. He'll be a good influence on me.
4: Mr. Religious?
5: He's a good friend.
4: So,
5: what's happening with you?
4: Oh, I guess you haven't heard. I kicked my girlfriend out of the apartment.
5: One thing about you, Larry, is your subtlety.
4: Hey, she was fooling around with other guys when I was gone.
5: Must have been a bad scene.
4: Yeah, that's not the worst of it. Now I find out she's pregnant.
5: Whoa! How do you know it's yours?
4: Oh, I don't. But it might be, and I feel responsible for her, so I took her back in.
5: That's pretty heavy, Larry.
4: I can't believe I got myself into something like this.
5: Do the folks know?
4: Yeah. She told them before I had a chance to. I was really mad about that. She's just trying to manipulate me into marriage.
5: Are you gonna marry her?
4: No. But I want her out of my life.
5: Well, what about the baby?
4: She can just get an abortion.
5: Larry, are you sure you want to do that?
4: Yes.
5: Well, what if she refuses?
4: Then she's on her own.
5: Well, listening to you makes me want to clean up my own act.
4: I don't know about you, Dave, but my life is not going the way I thought it would.
5: Same here. My chances of getting into medical school now are slim to none. I wonder what we're doing wrong.
6: Next week, we'll hear the conclusion of Dave and Larry's story and how they resolve the crisis in their lives. Now, friend, you don't have to wait until then to learn for yourself the joy of salvation. Jesus came to give you new life. If you would like to receive the gift of life, you're invited to pray with us right now. Lord, I know that I'm lost in my sin, unable to save myself. I believe Jesus died on the cross to purchase my forgiveness. Lord, I want your gift of eternal life. There's nothing I can do to earn this gift. It's your grace alone that saves me. Lord Jesus, come into my heart and life. Help me to overcome any opposition to my new life in you. Thank you, God, for sending Jesus. If you prayed with us in faith, then according to John chapter 1, verse 12, you are now a child of God. But as many as received him, to them gave he power to become the sons of God, even to them that believe on his name.
7: 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And our address? 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So until next time, unless our Lord returns before then, the doors to Pacific Garden Mission are open night and day. 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

0: Woe to the bloody city! It is all full of lies and robbery. The prey departeth not. The noise of a whip, and the noise of the rattling of the wheels, and of the prancing horses, and of the jumping chariots. The horseman lifteth up both the bright sword and the glittering spear, and there is a multitude of slain, and a great number of carcasses, and there is none end of their corpses. They stumble upon their corpses, because of the multitude of the whoredoms of the well-favored harlot, the mistress of witchcrafts, that selleth nations through her whoredoms, and families through her witchcrafts. Behold, I am against thee, saith the Lord of hosts, and I will discover thy skirts upon thy face, and I will shew the nations thy nakedness, and the kingdoms thy shame. And I will cast abominable filth upon thee, and make thee vile, and will set thee as a gazing stock. And it shall come to pass, that all they that look upon thee shall flee from thee, and say, Nineveh is laid waste. Who will bemoan her? When shall I seek comforters for thee? Art thou better than Populus? No, that was situate among the rivers, that had the waters round about it, whose rampart was the sea, and her wall was from the sea. Ethiopia and Egypt were her strength, and it was infinite. Put and Lubim were thy helpers. Yet was she carried away, she went into captivity. Her young children also were dashed in pieces at the top of all the streets, and they cast lots for her honorable men, and all her great men were bound in chains. Thou also shalt be drunken, thou shalt be hid, thou also shalt seek strength because of the enemy. All thy strongholds shall be like fig trees with the first ripe figs. If they be shaken, they shall even fall into the mouth of the eater. Behold, thy people in the midst of thee are women. The gates of thy land shall be set wide open unto thine enemies. The fire shall devour thy bars. Draw thee waters for the siege. Fortify thy strongholds. Go into clay and tread the mortar. Make strong the brick kiln. There shall the fire devour thee. The sword shall cut thee off. It shall eat thee up like the cankerworm. Make thyself many as the cankerworm. Make thyself many as the locusts. Thou hast multiplied thy merchants above the stars of heaven. The cankerworm spoileth and flieth away. Thy crowned are as the locusts, and thy captains as the great grasshoppers, which camp in the hedges in the cold day. But when the sun ariseth, they flee away, and their place is not known where they are. Thy shepherds slumber, O king of Assyria. Thy nobles shall dwell in the dust. Thy people is scattered upon the mountains, and no man gathereth them. There is no healing of thy bruise. Thy wound is grievous. All that bear the bruit of thee shall clap the hands over thee. For upon whom hath not thy wickedness passed continually?
1: This is dedicated to all the people who are suffering or going through a rough time.

0: Yo, Brady.
1: Wagwan Psycho.
0: Just make sure you call the musicians them. I worship this morning, yo, we'll be on fire. You know what I mean?
1: Yes, man.
0: See you at church.
1: All right, brother.
0: Good.
1: Don't say a word.

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People are proud for every other thing they're doing, even when they're doing the wrong things. I'm not gonna be ashamed of confessing my Lord and Savior, Jesus Christ. Wherever I go, the world gonna know. He's the reason why I breathe.

0: knowing that he's given joy with no limits.
1: Hallelujah.
0: And peace beyond understanding. That is the God that we serve, and we can stand in that joy and bask in his presence, giving praise for all that he has done and is doing and will continue to do.
1: Hallelujah. And I will praise you, Lord. Let's do that one more time.

the grace of God alone, none of us would be here were it not for the grace of God. And so that's reason enough to praise Him for all He has done and all He continues to do for us. So Father, tonight we are grateful for Your grace. We are grateful for Your mercy. We are grateful, oh God, that You have been so good to us. Thank You for today. Thank You for sparing our lives. Thank You that we can breathe the air of freshness in our lungs by ourselves. Thank You, Lord, for being so amazingly wonderful. There are no words that we can use to describe You. And so tonight, we just exalt You for who You are, a wonderful Savior to us. We bless You for the privilege of being able to sit around Your word. We ask You, oh, tonight, Holy Ghost, that You would take control and You do the session Yourself. You would hide Your servant behind Your cross. And, oh God, You let me not be seen, but You. You will be seen and You will be lifted. Have Your way in all of our lives. We bless You in Jesus' name. Amen. You may sit down. Thank You. Thank You, Ebenezer. Okay, good night, everybody. I hope you all had a wonderful day today. Yes, everybody had something to eat today. Yes. God provided for all of us today, right? Some of us may have decided not to eat a meal, but that was intentional. Amen? So that is a reason to give God thanks. And we all walked in here tonight. We have our own legs that we could walk. We thank God for that. Yes, I always am appreciative of the fact of being able to breathe God's oxygen in my lungs. Hallelujah. I always remember my sister, we had to spend $240 for a tank of oxygen that didn't even last for 24 hours. Yes, so we have our God's oxygen. That is reason to give thanks. Amen? Amen. Bless the Lord. And so we have been talking about kingdom principles, operations, statutory laws and orders and those kinds of things. And for the past weeks, we have been looking at various aspects of that. And we started with the Constitution being God's word. And so we have spent quite some time looking at God's word, what it does, how we benefit, and so on. So tonight, I am just going to go right into the study and continue from where we stopped the last time. So those of you who are not there, if you are interested and you want the information, then I can share with you. That's not a problem. This is not coming on for whatever reason. Yes, it's on. So this is not coming. This is not moving. Okay, so when you get there, go to slide number 21 for me, please. Slide 21. That's where we're going to continue from tonight. The person on the booth, can you go to slide 21 for me, please? We'll just start a little bit from right there instead of going over everything that we have done. Are there any questions from the last weeks that you still have that you did not share, but you're comfortable with the information so far? Right? Anybody remember anything that we've learned so far? Tell me one thing that the Word of God does. Anybody? It convicts. And what else? It equips. Yes, on that side. It delivers. Okay, according to my, yes, it maybe does that, but that's not what I was looking for. Yes, so let us get to it. We said it convicts. It corrects. Remember? It cleanses. It confirms, right? And it
equips us, and it equips us for service. Okay, and we talk about all of those different aspects of God's word. Tonight, we're going to start with how do we benefit from God's word. Okay, that's where we stopped. So we're going to continue from there. So the first benefit that we get from God's word is that we get to know God through his word. We get to know God through his word. Daniel 11 and verse 32. And remember, those of you with the mic, to make it faster so we don't waste time waiting for people to read. When you don't want to read, pass the mic to somebody else. So we have free text in that passage, in that area. I want you to get already Jeremiah 9 and verse 24. Somebody get Romans 3, 10 to 11. And somebody start with Daniel 11 and verse 2. So we know God through his word. Anybody? Daniel 11 and verse 32. Nobody yet.

0: All right. So Daniel there was talking about what the in the times like Brother Joseph was is doing a study on the Antichrist, and he would do several things earlier in the text. But in that verse, we are reminded that those of us who know God will do exploits for him. So it is possible for us to know God. Okay? It is possible for us to know God. And we all need to attain that personal knowledge of God. So I cannot know God for you. You have to know God for yourself. My children cannot say, "Oh, because mommy knows God, then I know God." I always say God does not have any grandchildren. We are all called his children. That means to say we all need to attain to that personal knowledge of God. Jeremiah 9 and verse 24. Go ahead, who has it?
1: But let the one who boasts boast about this, that they have the understanding to know me, that I am the Lord who exercises kindness, justice, and righteousness on earth. For in these I delight, declares the Lord.
0: And if you notice, all of what God was saying is some of his attributes. So he says he exercises justice. He exercises righteousness in the earth. So when we know God, we know his righteousness, we know his justice. Okay, so yes, we all can know him personally. And people do not naturally possess this knowledge. Romans 3:10 to 11. Romans 3:10 to 11.
2: As the scripture says, no one is righteous, not even one. No one is truly wise. No one is seeking God.
0: All right. So you see, we didn't really want God. None of us wanted God. Like I said to you, one of my favorite passages of scripture is that verse where it says, even when we were in our sins, Christ died for us. So none of us, nobody, no man wanted God. It's God who came seeking after us. Okay, so people do not naturally possess this knowledge. Instead, we want to run away from God as far as it's possible, as much as it's possible. But we can all gain that personal knowledge. Knowing that God exists, I want to state that, is not the same as having a personal knowledge of God. Okay, even the devils know, the demons know, and they tremble. Okay, so having a head knowledge, knowing God exists, is not the same as having a personal relationship with him. And if you are saved and you have had that encounter, then you will appreciate that statement that you have a personal relationship, and that is different than somebody who just knows about God. Okay, so knowing God exists is not the same. We all need to seek to have that personal relationship with him. How do we benefit from God's word? God's word contains commands to be obeyed, principles to be followed, prohibitions to be avoided, and living examples to be imitated or shunned. I think last week we mentioned that until I made reference to Solomon, the wisest king, yet he was so flawed when he had his 700 concubines and wives and 300 concubines. So we're not going to imitate Solomon in that respect. Okay, so there are things in the Bible that are just there as learning, as examples, but not for us to imitate. Okay? No, when we know God's word, he will reveal his will to us. And so tonight we're going to spend a little time talking about knowing God's will. And we all should desire to do God's will joyfully. God takes great pleasure in those who cheerfully do his will. So we know God's will through his word. Okay? And you see, you have some text there. Psalm 40 and verse 8. 2 Kings chapter 23 and verse 3. So somebody, Psalms 40 and verse 8.
1: I desire to do your will, my God. Your law is within my heart.
0: Okay, so David was saying to God that he desires to do God's will, and his law is in his heart. God's word is in his heart. If you know God's word, you will know what is God's will. 2 Kings 23 and verse 3.
2: Then the king stood by a pillar and made a covenant before the Lord to follow the Lord and to keep his commandments and his testimonies and his statutes, and with all his heart and with all his soul, to perform the words of the covenant that they were written in this book. And all the people took a stand for the covenant.
0: Okay, so that was Josiah, King Josiah. He was young. They had repaired the temple, and they had found the scriptures or the scrolls with God's word written in the temple. And they brought it to Josiah, and he read the scriptures. Okay, and that is when he said in verse 3 that he pledged to obey the Lord by keeping all his commandments, his laws, and decrees with his whole heart and soul. And everybody else who heard also made that covenant with God that they would keep God's command. So we can know God's will for his good. God, what is God's will? So we've been talking about that, but what is God's will? I should have asked you before I put it up. What is God's will? We use that all the time. Oh, it's God's will. Anybody? That is something we say, oh, it was not God's will. But what is that? Anybody? What do you think? What is God's will? Anybody? Wait for the mic.
3: Jesus himself said the will of the Father is to believe on the one whom he has sent, referring to himself.
0: Okay.
3: So that is God's will. That's the way one is going to receive salvation and one is going to be born again, by believing on Jesus.
0: Right. So does that define what is God's will? What you're saying is very important, that it is correct, because I have that text in one of my slides. Okay? So it is God's will for us to be saved. But what is God's will? That is the question that I am asking.
4: God's will is that all should repent.
0: Okay. All right. Sister Ellen, she has a mic. Give her the mic.
1: It's God's sovereign purpose for our lives.
0: Correct, Sister Ellen. Okay, so it is God's. Let's put it back. You can look at it. All right. So it is that holy and stated purpose of the Father, okay, to make his children as much as Christ as possible. So God, after we've gotten saved, Brother Alwyn, his stated purpose is that he wants us to be like him. He wants us to be just like him. So that's why we are even called Christians. Okay, we say we are Christians. That means we are follower of Christ. That means, and they called the disciples in Antioch, that's where the term was first used, Christian, is because they saw them walking and talking and looking and acting like Christ. Okay, just like we say we are Dominicans. We are born in Dominica, we behave like a Dominican. But, so a Christian or a follower of Christ should walk and talk and behave and act like Christ. That is what a kingdom citizen does. Okay, you are a citizen of God's kingdom. You are to walk and talk like him. So that is his purpose, is to make us more like him. So that is what is his will. Okay, so God speaks to us. We know that primarily through the scriptures. This is something that we know all the time. You say you want to hear God talking to you, easy. Just go in the word and you will hear him talk to you. Sometimes he speaks to us through other people, Sometimes he speaks to us through circumstances, through counsel, through other things. There are a lot of voices that we have to be aware that are present. Some of them, not all of them, are the voices of God. So we have to be able to discern or distinguish between God's voice and the other voices. But importantly, God speaks to us through his word. So if you're not sure, you have and there is an answer almost to everything in God's word. So God speaks to us primarily, remember that, through the scriptures. Know that God, however, has a definite will or a plan for all of our lives. So God has a plan for your life. He has a plan for my life. He has a plan for all of our lives. Psalms 32 and verse 8, Ephesians 2 and verse 10, Hebrews 12 and verse 1. So, let's see. Psalms 32 and verse 8 says, the Lord says, I'm reading from the New Living Translation, I will guide you along the best pathway for your life. I will advise you and watch over you. Isn't that encouraging to know that God promises to guide you and to advise you? You just have to listen and pay attention. Okay? So God has a definite will for all of our lives, and he has instructed us through Psalms that he will guide us and he will advise us. Ephesians 2 and verse 10,

0: For we are his workmanship, created in Christ Jesus unto good works, which God hath before ordained that we should walk in them.
1: Okay, so we are his workmanship. Okay? That means to say you are God's vessel then, God's tool. He can do, he's supposed to be able to do with you whatever he wants. Okay? When you are a vessel, you are pliable in his hands. So he tells you to go, you go. He tells you not to go, you don't go. So we are his workmanship. Yes, the next text, Hebrews 12 and verse 1.
0: Therefore, since we are surrounded by such a great cloud of witnesses, let us throw off everything that hinders and the sin that so easily entangles. And let us run with perseverance the race marked out for us.
1: So you see, the race marked out for us. God has marked out a race, a path for every one of us. Okay, so I'm emphasizing the fact that God has a definite will or a plan for every one of us. We good so far? We understanding, right? Okay. You have a question. Who is it?
2: Oh. I will instruct you and guide you in the way that you should go. Does it? Let me phrase it properly. Does it really mean that it will come directly from the word of God, or God can use my sister or my brother to guide me and instruct me in the way that I should go?
1: Remember, I said earlier that God primarily speaks to us through his word.
2: Right.
1: So that you can definitely get direct instructions from the word. But right, there are instances, that's why we spoke about the other ways God speaks to us, where other people talk with us, where we have counsel, where we have circumstances talking to us, and so on. So you have to decide.
2: Right. So in you making a decision to do something. You prayed, but then God uses somebody to help you along the decision that you want to make. Does God work that way?
1: Yes, right, he does. Right. He does.
2: Right.
1: Yes.
2: Thank you. Yes. Thank you.
1: Brother JB has a question.
3: Thank you. I recall last week you shared something similar to that. And we were really looking at it, whereas there was these people that were worshiping, but they were worshiping under John the Baptist baptism. And Paul came and, you know, the way they were operating, Paul had to ask them if, you know, they were baptized, you know, in the Holy Spirit. And they were saying, what Holy Spirit is that? We don't know anything about the Holy Spirit. But God reached out to these people through Paul. Paul directed them in the way that they should go. They obeyed immediately. They believed. They obeyed. They got baptized. And immediately they were on the move. They were filled with the Holy Spirit. And that we know for a fact, it is true. Paul also was spoken to by God himself directly, because, I mean, Jesus blocked his way, you know, and spoke to him person to person, you know. So God can also speak to us directly, or he can use somebody else. Is according to how God chooses to work at the time, he does that. He also, like you rightly said, he can use events in our lives, certain situation that falls into our lives. And as it falls into our lives, he is also speaking into our spirit to make us understand what is happening, or he can use somebody else at a time to come across to speak to us. So he uses different ways. And so the questions your answer is was answered correctly.
1: Hold on, brother. Just
4: Some of God's will are directly, are straightforward in the Bible. So there are things, for example, God tell me I should not be yoked with an unbeliever. I know that of a fact. But seeing that most young people desire to know God's will in the sense of relationship, what advice would you give somebody in saying that I have an excellent Christian sister in my church, I love her a lot, how would I know it's God's will that's the person for me? Or I have a great brother in church as a lady, I have some liking for him or I love him a bit, but how could I know that's the person God has for me? Because most young people look for the aspect of life. I remember my days when I prayed, I fasted, asking God for God's will in that aspect. So what advice would you give somebody in that area, seeing that the person is faithfully coming to church and the person is committed to God, to you, and you're saying, that's the person I own, how could I know God's will in that aspect? I'm not sure of anything to share.
1: Good question. I say, like Mambo, and next question. but indeed, you can have a Christian brother or sister in church that you are, as a young person, you are interested in the person and you believe, you are really interested and you want to know whether that person is God's will for your life. How do you determine that this person is the right person? That's a $50 million question. But you need to, first of all, get to know the person. And I'm sure all of us have like a list as to what are the things that you look for in a person, okay? So is that person truly compatible with me? Although you don't expect compatibility all the time, because they say it is two opposite poles that attract. So you have a negative and a positive and everybody complements each other. But you have to get, importantly, you need to get to know the person. So it may mean spending time dating, looking at the person's characteristics, their qualities. Are they in fitting with what I expect in a godly spouse? And then you keep praying and God will somehow reveal it to you in your heart. And also you might seek counsel from maybe your spiritual head, your pastor, for example, who might advise you and say, okay, no, I don't think, because you might be seeing something that you don't see. Okay, so you need to seek God, continue to pray, and I believe God will reveal it to you. God will tell you yes. And when you get to know the person, you see that person is, I like that person. That person has the qualities, even if it's not every quality, because you'll never find somebody who matches up 100% with the qualities that you are looking at for a spouse. But you get to know the person, get to know their likes, their dislikes, see them under pressure, see how they respond, and then, your spirit, God will begin to talk to your spirit and confirm it for you, and also you can speak with other people like your spiritual head who will give you counsel. To me, that is some of the ways I think I would advise a young person. Pastor Randy has his hands up, Kerry, give him the mic.
2: Yeah, Sister Anfia, maybe that's my personal view of looking at that and within the entire context of Scripture. But I often feel that once we get into choosing or getting married to a mate, we complicate God's will. And I really don't think we must complicate God's will in one area and simplify it in other areas. Okay? So, for example, what is God's will for me to buy a vehicle or a piece of land? Or what is God's will for me to go to Fet Isidore in Granby? How do I make those determinations? And the principle, in my view, must be the same. First, what is God's requirement? So what's God's requirement for me, for a spouse? Number one, she must be saved. She must know the Lord. Okay? We have to ensure that we outline God's requirement first. Not all this.
1: But remember, he said the person was saved, eh?
2: Well, listen.
1: Assuming.
2: The people coming to church doesn't mean they're saved. Okay? So let us make sure that we line that well. Coming to church does not equal save. Right? So the first thing we have to know is that a child of God? Because one, if that's a child of God, that we as a child of God is going to get married to, then we know that we're in sync with God. Okay, that person might be a Christian and is not active. Does God want me to be married to that inactive, come as you like person? Because all what you want to look for, what is God's requirement first? Not even yours first, God's requirement. The same thing I ask myself, whether I need to go to Isidore in Granby. What is God's requirement? How does it affect my testimony? How does it affect my Christian life? Those are the first questions I ask. Is it biblical or not? Right? And then you come to the place where you decide, yes, I need a wife. She can cook and clean and wash. But I feel led to be a missionary in Iran. And she's a fixed nurse in Dominica. And that's where she wants to live. Voila. You follow what I'm saying? So if I know that God's will on for my life is to do that, then will God give me a wife who's not willing to be partner with me in that area? Right? So we have to look for that really and truly from God's perspective before ours. The trouble is that very often we get our likes and desires crossed, and we look for those before we look for God's will, even in terms of finding a mate, for us to marry.
1: Amen. Thank you, Pastor. That answers your question, Brother Joseph?
5: I want to a little bit, not challenge, no. I can't challenge you, Pastor. But Pastor said, it's like you have your qualities, and say it correctly. You have your qualities that you want in somebody, and if it doesn't align to what you want, then you can begin to put a question mark on it. But what if, as an individual person, God knows that I see Paul. Paul has the qualities that I think I have, I want. But I have some things in me that God wants to break. God wants to challenge, and he see that Paul is the man, no matter how much I try to get him away from me, Paul sees that man that is going to help me to develop into who he wants me to be. What if what I want is contradictory to what God really wants to help me to build myself as a person?
2: And that's exactly what I said. You look for God's requirement first. Never get your desire crisscrossed with God. Because anytime you do that, you lose out. And you're correct. You might very well think that Paul is the worst thing for you. Or conversely, Paul is the best thing for you. And neither of them is correct. But if you look at it from the perspective of what does God want for me? Right? You are not even looking at Paul's bad ways or his good ways. What does God want for me? I've heard testimonies of people who say,

0: expectation, God's desire. Go back to it, God's will for our lives first. Before we begin to include everything else, whether it's a vehicle, a house, a job, or whatever it is, what does God expect of me? What does God expect for me to do in Dominica? What does God expect for me to do as an adult? And when I know what God expects for me to do as an adult, everything else must fit in it, not the reverse. Yeah?
1: Amen. Amen. Thank you, Pastor. Okay. So we are continuing talking about knowing God's will through his word. The Bible is God's will, and it must be applied to our lives. Deuteronomy 29 and verse 29. Somebody look at Ephesians 5 and verse 17 as well. Deuteronomy 29:29.

0: Deuteronomy 29:29 says, and I read, "The Lord our God has secrets known to no one. We are not accountable for them, but we and our children are accountable forever for all that he has revealed to us, so that we may obey all the terms of these instructions." So when God has revealed his instructions to us, we are to apply it to our lives. God desires us to know that will for our own lives. Ephesians 5:17.
1: Therefore, do not be foolish, but understand what the Lord's will is.
0: Okay, so he desires that we know God's will for our lives, and we are encouraged to be wise and not foolish and understand that will. It is his one of the things, Brother Alwyn alluded to it earlier, some of the things that are God's will. Number one is that it is his will that we believe in Christ. John 6:40. It is his will that we believe in Christ. John 6:40. For it is my Father's will that all who see his Son and believe in him should have eternal life, and I will raise him up on the last day. So it is God's will that we believe in Christ. We will be saved from judgment if we do and live forever. Look at Matthew 7:21 and 1 John 2:17. Matthew 7:21. Not everyone who calls out to me, Lord, Lord, will enter the kingdom of heaven. Only those who actually do the will of my Father will enter. Okay, so we see clearly there that it's not everybody who will enter, but those who do the will of God. 1 John 2:17, anybody has that?
1: The world and its desires pass away, but whoever does the will of God lives forever.
0: All right, so you will live forever when you do the will of God. All right. His will is continuous. Isaiah 58:11. It does not begin at a particular age or stage of life. It is all the time. So his will is continuous. His will is also specific, and his will is profitable. So we have some text. I want us to look at it. Isaiah 58:11, Isaiah 40:21, Joshua 1:8, Psalms 1:1-3. Let's read. Isaiah.

0: 58:11 says, "The Lord will guide you continually." Okay? He will guide you continually, giving you water when you are dry and restoring your strength. You will be like a well-watered garden, like an ever-flowing spring. So what I want to emphasize there is the fact that God's will is continuous. His promise to guide us continually. He does not stop guiding. Okay? He guides us continually. And his will is specific. Who has Isaiah 30 and verse 21?
1: And thine ear shall hear a word behind thee, saying, "This is the way, walk ye in it, when ye turn to the right hand, and when ye turn to the left."
0: Okay, so your ears will hear a word saying, "This is the way, walk in it." That is specific. Okay, so his will is specific. And it is profitable. Joshua 1 and verse 8.
2: Study this book of instructions continually. Meditate on it day and night, so you will be sure to obey everything written in it. Only then will you prosper and succeed in all you do.
0: Okay, so you see, if you obey God's law, if you are promised that it will make you prosperous. So if you want to be prosperous, then do God's will. Hide his word in your heart. Psalms 1, 1 to 3.
3: Blessed is the man who does not walk in the counsel of the ungodly, or stand in the path of sinners, or sit in the seat of the scornful. But his delight is in the law of the Lord, and in his law he meditates day and night. And he will be like a tree planted by the rivers of water that brings forth fruit in its season, whose leaf does not wither, and whatever he does will prosper.
0: Okay, so quite clear. No need to explain anything right there. Because when we do what God expects us to do, we will be like trees planted by the rivers of waters. You bring fruit in season, out of season. So God's will is profitable. Yes, Pastor?
4: I was just trying to kind of interject with you now, because what you've just said, isn't it contradictory to his will is continuous? Because when you say it doesn't begin at a particular age or stage of life, doesn't it start at some point, and when does it start?
0: Well, once you have become, okay, how do you call it? When you are, the word I'm trying to look for is when you are comfortable. When you are, like for example, a baby, a little baby might not be, the child doesn't know. Okay, the child has not gotten to the age of accountability. They see. So I would think that child would not be aware of God's will. Okay? So, but God's will for that child's life is from there, from birth. But eventually, the child will get into it as the child grows.
4: But that's why I'm trying to, you know, get us to pigeonhole it a little bit. Mm-hmm. Isn't there a difference between God's will for my life and me following God's will?
0: Yes, because you can know God's will and don't follow it.
4: Right. So God's will for my life, that doesn't begin at a particular age, is what he has destined for me.
0: Right, right.
4: Correct?
0: Yes, yes.
4: Now, that's why I'm asking it in that regard, because we can get into a very dicey doctrine. Right? And that is found in Ephesians.
0: Right.
4: Right? There are some people who will never follow and probably never even know God's will to follow it. Wow. Because whereas God has a foreknowledge, the Bible says God's desire is that all will be saved, right?
0: Yes, yes.
4: But God also is aware that all will not be saved.
0: Yes.
4: Right? So I'm thinking that whilst God's desire is that all will be saved, God's specific will per life has to be different from God's desire for all man. You with me?
0: Right.
4: Ephesians chapter 1 and 2. And you have he predestined to become, so that Anthea today can say that God has been guiding her through life up to this stage.
0: Okay.
4: Right? But there are people who really cannot definitively say that because they don't even know what God's will is for them. I didn't know what God's will for me was until I came to know the Lord. And even when I came to know the Lord, I now had to seek for his will from there on. Right? So I was not walking in his will. And I think you started this week or whenever you said last week when you said it, that we have not been looking for God. So whereas God has a desire for us, right? While God has planned and even paid the price so that none of us go to hell,
0: right?
4: Some of us will never follow his plan and will still go to hell.
0: But that doesn't mean that he doesn't have a plan for the person's life. The person might not follow it, but it still means that he has a will for them. They just don't want to follow it.
4: You see, that's why if you go back to the definition you gave us for will, then that's what I'm saying. It's a little off skew, if you like, right? The definition is correct in terms of what God wants.
0: Right.
4: God's will must be accomplished. Right? We must establish that. Whatever God has decided to happen will happen.
0: Correct.
4: Right. So there's a difference between that God determining plan, determinate plan, and God's desire. So that's why the word will carries really two definitions when you look at it. Right? I will for Joe to cook me corn souffle. Whether Joe can cook corn souffle is a different kettle of fish altogether. He might never be able to do that. But that's my desire. I want one day for him to bring me a dish and say, that's what I'm just stating that, right? That's what I want. That's my desire. I may have planned it. I may send the corn souffle for him, give him the tray to put it, the whole works, but he can't do it. Or he does not want to do it. My desire is thwarted. So I have a desire, but God's determinant will is something else. And there is theologians are still arguing about God's direct will
0: and his permissive will.
4: Right. And I don't believe in God, nothing called God's permissive will. All God's will is direct.
0: Yeah, so God doesn't allow certain things to happen.
4: All God's will, all God's decisions are decisions that he said he doesn't have to get counsel from anybody to do what he's doing.
0: Right. We know that.
4: So all God's will are direct. Right? So that's why I'm saying that probably we should. I'm just suggesting that we probably can look at them from two different perspectives.
0: Okay.
4: That God has a desire for us.
0: Right.
4: But we will begin to follow God's specific will, like
0: when
4: you mentioned
0: in Isaac. When we get saved.
4: That's right. When we answer his call to walk in that.
0: Yes, correct. Correct. Quite correct. Okay.

0: I jumped a little ahead of me in my screen in front of me. So his will may differ from person to person. Okay? But there are some aspects in the will of God that will apply to every believer. So, for example, it is his will that we learn more about God, and it is his will that we grow in grace or in sanctification. I remember last week, Sister Daniela had an issue, and that would answer the question. It was a question, yes. So that would also solidify the fact that we can grow. God expects us to grow. Okay, so in Colossians chapter 1 and verse 9, we said, Colossians 1, 9 says, "So we have not stopped praying for you since we first heard about you. We ask God to give you complete knowledge of his will and to give you spiritual wisdom and understanding." Okay, so it is his will that we learn more about him, so we can get more of a complete knowledge of his will. And in 1 Thessalonians 4 and verse 3, anybody has it?
1: "It is God's will that you should be sanctified, that you should avoid sexual immorality."
0: Amen. So right there, it's straight and to the point. It is his will that we be sanctified, so that we grow in grace. It is his will also that we study his word. In 2 Timothy 3, 14 to 17. 2 Timothy 3. says, "But you must remain faithful to the things you have been taught. You know they are true." Paul was talking to Timothy there. "You know they are true for you. Know you can trust those who taught you. You have been taught the holy scriptures from a child, and they have given you the wisdom to receive the salvation that comes by trusting in Christ Jesus. All scripture is inspired by God and is useful to teach us what is true and to make us realize what is wrong in our lives. It corrects us when we are wrong and teaches us to do what is right. God uses it to prepare and equip his people to do every good work." And we have been encouraged by that text that says to study to show yourself approved unto God, a workman that needeth not be ashamed, rightly dividing the word of truth. So it is God's will that we study his word. That's how you're going to get to know what his will is. It is also his will that we share our faith. Okay? We share our faith. Acts 1 verse 8, 1 Timothy 2 and verse 4, 2 Peter 3 and verse 9. It is his will that we share our faith. We will skip that one. And as the will of God is for everyone to live in conformity to what is revealed in his word. So it is God's will for everyone to live in conformity to what is revealed in his word. But we are aware that there are persons who definitely will not conform to what God says in his word. That doesn't mean that it is not God's will for us to live in conformity to it, even if you choose to disobey. What is God's will for us? We continue in. God's will for us is to give thanks. And in 1 Thessalonians 5 and verse 18, we have a verse that says, "In everything, give thanks." So this is the will of God in Christ Jesus concerning you. So we are to give thanks in everything. Remember, it didn't say for everything. It says in everything. Because there are some things that are, you know, that are terrible. Really terrible. And you will find, but Jay, what is there that I have to give thanks for? when you go into the situation, you might not want to give thanks. But like we said, you have to look for that attention grabber, Pastor Randy calls it. And in everything, give thanks. No matter how difficult the situation is, we are still to give thanks. It might be difficult. I'm not telling you it is easy to give thanks when you are hurting, when you are going through a difficulty, when things are bad, when your neighbor is saying bad things about you, when you have lost your job or you are sick and you have a terminal illness, all those bad things that happen to us in our lives, our family members are not doing well. It can be difficult to give thanks, but we are encouraged to give thanks, for this is the will of God for us. Sister Eileen has her hand up. Carry the mic.
1: Can the mind and will of God be used interchangeably?
0: God's mind, God's will?
1: Mm-hmm.
0: Yes, I would think so. Yes.
1: Okay. Can God ever change his mind?
0: There's a scripture that comes to mind, I am God and I change not. Therefore, you sons of Jacob are not consumed. That's the verse that just came to my mind.
1: Okay. When he said that it repented him that he made man, was he changing his mind?
0: No. I believe he was just saddened. He was grieved because of what man was
1: when
0: doing.
1: He said he was going to destroy Nineveh, was he changing his mind? When he decided that he wasn't going to change, he wasn't going to destroy it, after, was he changing his mind?
0: Remember, God is also a God full of loving kindness, and he had so much pity on the people of Nineveh. He saw that they were like a sheep without a shepherd. They had, you know, they were lost, and so he extended his grace. I don't think he changed his mind. He gave them an opportunity to repent and to change their ways. So, did I answer your question, Sister Eileen? Not to her satisfaction. Pastor Randy, you want to help Eileen to answer my question, her question?
2: She raised some very interesting questions.
0: Very.
2: It repented God that he made man. In that particular case, I think you handled that very well, because that does not mean that he changed his mind. It means that I have done this. I had an expectation, and you guys disappoint me.
0: Yeah.
2: Right? But the Nineveh issue is a very interesting one, because it depends on how you read and what you read and what you deduce from it. God gave Jonah a specific message. He said to Jonah, go to Nineveh and preach and tell them in such a days Nineveh will be overthrown. He gave him the message to give to them. Was he going to destroy Nineveh? I don't read that in the text. I hope you understand what I'm saying. So God gave a message, like God gave Paul. God made Paul the apostle to the Gentiles, right? But when he called Paul initially, he didn't tell the Paul. Okay, when he arrested Paul in Damascus, he didn't tell Paul he's going to be an apostle to the Gentiles, right? Paul became an apostle to the Gentiles. Did he always have a plan for Paul to become the apostle of the Gentiles? Yes, he did. Right? So, I do not know if we can definitively say from Scripture that God changed his mind about Nineveh. Nineveh was not even about Nineveh, you know. Nineveh was about Jonah. Right? Nineveh was about Jonah. So, the lesson from Scripture for us was not about Nineveh, but about Jonah. Right? And Jonah's way of wanting to play God, right? Because of what Nineveh was. But God cannot change his mind. Because if God could change his mind, he would lose his capacity or his characteristic to be God. It means that he would have to change. I am the same yesterday, today, and forever. And that's who he is. So can he change his mind? The direct answer is no. Because he's God. He is the Alpha and Omega, and he, like you said, does not change. He called Israel out of Egypt, right?
0: Yes.
2: He told them they were going to a land that flows with milk and honey. When they were leaving, the Bible says, he says, you're not going to pass through that way, you're going to pass through the other way. He didn't change his mind. He knew what he was doing all along. He had to get the people to agree to leave, and now that you agree to leave, I will tell you where you're passing in the misery for you to do some fighting before you get there.
3: Hezekiah for the prophet.
2: That's a good question. The message to Hezekiah was what?
3: Put your house in order.
2: Right. Put your house in order for you will. Right. Let's change that into our modern English. If you don't put your house in order, you will die. What happened to Hezekiah?
0: He repented.
2: That's right. You know, God said that several times to Israel, right? Israel says, tomorrow, that and that and that will happen, so you better put your house in order. When they respond, it doesn't happen because he said something with a condition. You met the condition, the punishment or the category change. It's not that he changed his mind. It's just that he tell you, if you do fix yourself today, tomorrow, crap will smoke your pipe. But if you fix yourself today, you have a chance.
4: Okay. Let me just ask questions. I would just want to shift a little from what we just talking. A while ago, you mentioned about the growth of a believer. Right?
0: The what?
4: The growth of believers. I tend to think that the growth of a believer totally depends on the Word of God, reading the Word. And a lot of times we tend to maybe shy away from that when you see believers who you think that are not growing. And we tend to maybe give them all sort of counsel, but not even trying to deep. And you just find out if they are really reading the Word of God, what can help? So a lot of times I think it's our focus as maybe heads, as pastors, as priests, as elders, even as just saints of God. We tend to not look at the big picture when we're trying to help others in terms of counseling, just to help them in order to grow by basic things. And the basic thing is just by reading the Word of God. I think a lot of us fail simply because we are not reading the Word of God to give us the strength and the guidance we need to make it through.
0: Amen. You're quite correct.
5: Yes, one more observation. I have to declare with Pastor. 5 weeks ago and the following week changed my life radically from a zero Christian to a hero Christian. What he preached was, none can be lost. And all the time I was thinking, well, maybe I had to do something to continue to prove to God that I was already free when the price was already paid. The price was paid in full. So the two sermons that Pastor preached on is what I'm going to live for the rest of my life when doubt creeps in. Am I meeting God's standard? Am I supposed to be eating hard food when I'm still drinking milk? Do you have a person that you're accountable to? Even if it's what is called little games. What's your scripture for today? We need to maybe start to encourage each other. If you see somebody, the Bible says, the weak, the stronger, so share the burdens of the weak. Like this, so not everybody's at the same speed. There's some people who learn one scripture on faith and everything happens for them, and a person may know a thousand of them. So, Pastor, maybe you can help us to find out how far our progress should be after being a Christian for 3 years, or 4 years. Oh, 10 years. You know, that's all I have to say.
2: Go back to the comment that Paul made. Another very interesting comment. And Brother Paul, I think you're right in a sense that we sometimes gloss over it. But here's the flip side to that. There are people who read the Bible to fulfill a role, not to know what Christ says. So I think it's in Colossians, Paul says, grow in grace and in the knowledge of 2 Peter, of Jesus Christ, right? So, I have known people who could recite the Bible like a poem, but are they growing in the knowledge of Christ? It's a different question, because that means that you're reading the Bible now to change you. You're not reading the Bible to apply what you read to your life. There are people who read the Bible, and in my years as a Christian, as a pastor, I've seen people, and that happened in real life, right, who would preaching on Sunday morning. The next couple of weeks, they come back to preach, and then their wife come, and their face looking like ten rat trap, and you want to find out what happened to the wife, and she says, how come this mist all you have on the pulpit? No. Mist just cursed me this morning before he preached. Right? So, that person reads the scripture, but whether the knowledge of Christ is impacting that life in for them to grow is a different kind of fish altogether. Because once you begin to understand the knowledge of Christ, by virtue of that, you're growing. Yeah?
0: And I'm also thinking of the many, many messages or the studies that we have had, and we still see some people not growing or some people not moving. You have to wonder, what am I doing wrong? You know, it's like the word doesn't affect them in any way. What can you do in circumstances like that? Or do you encourage yourself as the person doing the teaching or the preaching, and you see the congregation still not responding, they're not receiving, and you think they are understanding and they are hearing, but you're not seeing it translated into a change of behavior? What do you do? I'm asking that question to the pastor now.
2: You're asking a question to me?
0: Yes.
2: I thought you were saying that on my behalf. Well, I can answer you from the biblical perspective. You have to be like David. When you are sent to lead a group of busted, disgusted, frustrated people, and you already disgusted, frustrated, and busted, you have to find ways to be able to minister to them. And one of the things that I'm learning from Paul is that we are graced to grace, so that the more we have received from the Lord, it seems to me from Scripture, is the more we are responsible to pass that on to other people. So that, yes, that on the surface can be rather frustrating, rather discouraging. For example, your pastor does not weigh people, if I may put it that way, by your attendance, although the attendance is important. I weigh people by your response to the word, because then you become responsible, right? You can now respond to what the word says. When you can respond to what the word says, guess what? It changes you. I love the fact that that makes you have more questions, because the more you respond to the word, is the more questions you will have, is the more you'll feel sometimes you don't know what you're doing, because you just took a step that the Lord wanted you to take, and it does not feel like it's responding the way you want it to respond. Because growing means changing, and changing brings discomfort, right? If that happens as a leader, you're happy. But if you just see people come every Sunday, every Wednesday, and they're still the same, they pass on the road, and before somebody tell them something, they can tell them something in a term, then you have to find out which Christ they're getting to know, right? And that can be discouraging. But the response to that is, know that everybody is never going to respond 100% the way you want them to. I think it was God who told Moses that, Moses, you forgot you left Egypt with a mixed multitude. Some Egyptians were among the Israelites. And the same thing happens in our local congregations.
0: Amen. I see this Andrew's hand also.
6: Okay, so my question is, I truly do believe about reading God's word and doing what needs to be done, but also what I want to understand is the intention, because it was just said that when you have, let me not say that. Let me say for me, how I view it is, it's all about your intention and what you are trying to do to get to God, you know? So for, if you're, how do I say this? I feel like it's intention-based. Let me just say that. So what your intention is, if your intention is to seek God's presence and receive his presence for his will to be revealed, but then my thing is, if you lose that intention, the intention that you're trying to seek him and trying to enter into his presence and be close to him, will, if you have already received the will, can the will be taken away from you if you've lost the intention to be closer to God or to seek his presence?
0: I am not honestly sure that I understand the question, to be honest. Yes, Pastor.
2: Lissandra, I don't. If you are to follow God's will, you have to lose your intention. Because your intention is might very well take you away from God's will. Your intention, God's will, might be diametrically opposed. Right? God's will must be what you submit to. Human intention will always take you away from God's will. Because human intention is flawed. Completely flawed. You and I, as Christians, what we do is we say, Lord, not my will, but thine be done. So my intention is to please you, is to glorify you, is to do what you want. And sometimes what you want is difficult. But I'm going to do it nonetheless because I believe it's the best for me. And that must be the intention. The intention must be submit to God's will. Make sense? Good.
0: You clear, Lissandra? It seems looks like you still have a question. No? You're good? Brother Alduin?
7: Psalms 19. I don't know if you have it, but permit me to read a few verses in Psalms 19. From verse 7, it says, the law of the Lord is perfect, refreshing the soul. The statutes of the Lord are righteous, are trustworthy, making wise the simple. The precepts of the Lord are right, giving joy to the heart. The commandments of the Lord are radiant, giving light to the eyes. The fear of the Lord is pure, enduring forever. The decree of the Lord are firm, and all of them are righteous. They are more precious than gold, than much pure gold. They are sweeter than the honey from the honeycomb. By them your servant is won. In keeping of them there is great reward. Brother Paul was talking about believers who are not maybe growing, developing, maturing. Here is the answer. In keeping of God's word, there is great reward in every facet of life. There will be reward when you put God's word into practice. If you love me,
0: keep my commandments.
7: Amen. As the answer there.
0: Yeah. And remember, we said that God's word was profitable. Yes, so we will be rewarded.
8: Thank you. With the point that Brother Alwyn has just brought out there, I remember some time ago I gave an exhortation on that, and I was trying to explain, and also I was doing a teaching on that as well. That verse I find is very, very beautiful. God uses the things that we are familiar with, the thing that our taste buds are very familiar with, like honey and the honeycomb. He's bringing about to let us know how precious they are and how edible, you know, and how rich and so on. And he is saying that more to be desired are his word than gold and than honey. Gold is precious and valuable, and we use it every day. And some people wherever part of the world, kill for it. They lie for it. They do whatever for it, you know, because gold is precious and it's desirable. And God is saying his word is more valuable than those things. And Brother Olin was saying, he's giving support to Brother Paul, and that the word of God says in verse 11 of what he just read there, of chapter 19, he says, those who live by the constitution of God's word, those who live by that will be rewarded greatly. And that is no if or but. There is no maybe in that. There's definitely true. You will be rewarded greatly. Because as you have said earlier in your study, the word of God is his constitution. And if we go by his constitution, Pastor Randy spoke greatly on that, about the constitution of God by which we should live by. It governs our life. In this text, it is saying that this constitution is more precious, more valuable than silver or gold or honey or honeycomb. And when we look at that, we have to realize here we are being taught. There is arrangement that is made for us to be taught. Different teachers, not just one teacher, not just one individual. And every day there is this teaching, every week, there is this teaching. And even when we are having prayer meeting, there is still a teaching in the prayer study that we are having. But I noticed our heart is not so desirous of grasping from that holy food. That's what it is. You know, that spiritual holy food is that where we're going to grow, and that is where we're going to be rewarded by coming for that. And our whole heart and mind is not going in that direction. That's why some might be there for 5 and 10 and 15 years and are very stagnant, you know, malnourished, you know, malnutrition, you know, that type of, I mean, it sounds raw when you say malnutrition, but malnourished means malnutrition. You're meg or you're overweight, you know, you're looking miserable, your health is not all that. Spiritually, that is how you're going to be when you do not let the constitution of God guide you. You are not going to be rewarded greatly, as Psalms chapter 19 and verse 11 is saying.
0: Thank you, Brother JB.
9: Okay, good night, everybody. So Pastor was saying, right, once it's the will of God, that is what that's going to happen. That's what we're talking about, right? Once it's the will of God, that will happen. So what about that verse in the Bible that says, if we delight ourselves in the Lord, he'll give to us the desires of our hearts. No, we are human beings, and not every time our desire is going to be the same as what God wanted to be, or the will of God. Because maybe I have desires outside of what God wants for me. But he says, if I delight myself in him, then he'll give to me what I want. What about that?
0: But I kind of a little confused, because if you are delighting in God, your desires will be in line with what God wants.
2: Bad excuse. But, Sister Valentine, you cannot delight yourself in God and do your desires. That's oxymoronic. It doesn't happen. It can't fit in the same bowl. That's making a broth out of rice. You understand what I'm saying? In other words, once you delight yourself in the Lord, your desires will be to the Lord. If your desires are ultra God, then you're not delighting yourself in the Lord.
0: That's it. Yes. Okay, so it seems we cannot finish, so we'll stop. I don't want to rush the remaining of the lesson. So we will end here tonight. It is 7 o'clock. I trust that you have learned something. that you will desire, you will delight to please God and to do what he wants you to do. And you'll delight in him, and trust me, he'll give you the desires of your heart. And delighting, when you delight, you fall in line. Your desires will fall in line with what God wants. So thank you for your participation tonight. Thank you for your questions. I trust that you will go out there and you will spend time in God's word so that you can better understand his will for your life. So God bless you. Thank you for listening. And those of you who were listening to us online tonight, we appreciate your presence online, the time that you take to listen. And we ask that God would bless you and keep you, cause his face to shine on you, to be gracious to you, lift up the light of his countenance on you, and give you peace. Go out there and shine for Jesus. We'll see you again on Sunday morning at 9:15 when we have another encounter with Christ. Thank you. Let's stand as we have a, after we pray, Pastor Randy has something to say to us. Father, tonight we are grateful to you for the privilege of being able to sit around your word and to learn a little bit more about you and to understand what it is when we say the will of God. We ask that you will help us to walk in line with what it is that you expect us to do and to be. Help us to go out there and to make a difference in the world around us. Help us to go out there as your will declares, to share our faith and to tell somebody else about the love of God. Have your way in all of our lives. Bring us home safely and help us have a wonderful night rest. We bless you in Jesus' name. Amen.
2: Amen. Can you sit for 2 minutes, please? Can you sit for 2 minutes, please? We'll be out here in a jiffy. A couple things quickly. Convention is next week. How many of you know that? Is next week, yes? It's first day. Convention is on first day. I know that. That's why I wanted to make sure I tell you.

0: know I love you, mama, and I honor you, and I just want to sing a song for you and all the rest of the beautiful mothers in this whole wide world.
1: Yeah, yeah, yeah. Uh-oh.